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2: In this bulletin, the PM to attend the UN General Assembly and a new study focusing on brain injuries. With the details, I'm Naomi Millen. The Prime Minister will use his visit to New York for the UN General Assembly to push for international rules on AI. Anthony Albanese has urged the United States and China to consider regulating the technology's use, despite pushback from US President Donald Trump. Former White House advisor Tony Schafer has told Channel 9 Mr. Albanese will need to present a realistic case to these world powers.
3: I think Australia could do well to define what they want to achieve and then present that as their goal. I don't know if he's going to do that, but to have clear goals and objectives in mind and state them clearly, he would do well to help establish Australia as a leader.
2: Mr. Albanese has also launched Australia's campaign for a two-year term on the United Nations Security Council. Consultation on a mandatory recycling scheme for solar panels in New South Wales is underway. Chris McCarthy explains.
4: The state government has opened consultation on the scheme, which they hope will drive investment and jobs as well as reduce waste. New South Wales currently leads the nation in uptake of the technology with more than 1.18 million rooftop solar systems in the state. But those systems generate around 14,000 tonnes of waste a year, which is expected to grow to 89,000 by 2045.
2: Chris McCarthy reporting. Queensland is in for a hot and dry start to the week, with temperatures up to 10 degrees above average in some inland areas. It's forecast to reach 34 degrees in Ipswich and up to 36 at Gatton. A red light therapy is showing promising results in helping those with repeated traumatic brain injuries. Former American college footballer Dr. Larry Carr has been diagnosed with suspected CTE and is helping research ways to improve cognitive performance.
5: Results are very consistent across all age groups, improve cognitive, improved emotion, improved PTSD. We've looked at first responders. We've looked at ex-college or ex-athletes. We've looked at current football players, which was really, that was a groundbreaking study.
2: Dr. Carr has been working with other experts, conducting 7 studies in as many years. An Italian missionary who spent more than 2 years chained and threatened with death by Islamist extremists in the African nation of Niger has revealed the greatest battle of his captivity was resisting the temptation to hate his captors. Father Pierre Luigi Micali said the ordeal transformed his understanding of faith, peace and forgiveness. His experience is similar to that of American missionary Jeff Woodkey, who was held captive in the same region for nearly 7 years. And male teenagers now outnumber females in church youth groups across the US, according to Barna Research. It surveyed 1,500 teens aged 13 to 18 for its report titled Reimagining Ministry for Gen Alpha. 57% of self-identified Christians attended a youth group. Teenage girls were more likely to be religiously unaffiliated. After a top two finish, the Warriors have gone out the back door in the NRL finals, beaten by Newcastle 12-10 in their semi-final. 50,000 fans at Eden Park were left furious with 3 refereeing calls going against them as the Wars chased the game in the dying stages. Coach Andrew Webster says they had plenty of chances to win it, but he did feel they were hard done by.
6: Yeah, it's frustrating. I thought they were trying to find ways to take it off us.
2: The preliminary finals kick off this Friday night. That's the latest Vision National News. I'm Naomi Millen.
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13: A mostly sunny day today. Medium chance of showers later on this afternoon or this evening. And today's temperatures, 29 on the coast to 35 degrees inland. We have an extreme fire danger for the Greater Hunter today as well. Cloudy tomorrow with a high chance of showers about the Lower Hunter. Slight chance elsewhere. And overnight temps falling to between 9 and 13. And expecting 16 on the coast to 21 degrees inland.
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0: Did last week leave a few things you'd rather forget? Maybe a conversation that didn't go well, or something you meant to do and didn't. Hi, this is Ken Robinson and welcome to The Week Ahead. In today's episode, we're talking about starting again. Not pretending last week didn't happen. Just not dragging every mistake into this morning. You might be thinking about what went wrong, the message you didn't answer, the things you said badly, the job you kept putting off. But today is still a new day. Lamentations chapter 3 says, God's mercies are new every morning. I like that, because sometimes you don't need a plan, you just need to deal with what's in front of you today. So maybe this morning can begin with gratitude and a fresh start. You know, Monday morning can do something strange to your head. You make coffee, you sit down, and suddenly you're thinking about Friday. Maybe something happened at work. You spoke too quickly. You got annoyed. You sent a message and later thought, I could have said that better. Or perhaps nothing dramatic happened. You just didn't get done what you'd planned. There are still jobs sitting there. There's still that bill that needs paying on the kitchen bench. Someone's still waiting for you to call back. And before the new week has really started, you're already carrying last week around with you. I know I do that sometimes. Something comes back into my mind and I go over it again. I think about what I should have said, what I shouldn't have done, and somehow I imagine that thinking about it another 20 minutes might fix things. From my experience, it usually doesn't. It just makes Monday feel heavier than it needs to be. Now, there may be something you need to put right. If you owe somebody an apology, then perhaps you need to apologize. If there's a bill to pay, deal with it if you can. If you promise to make the phone call, make it. Starting fresh doesn't mean ignoring things. Sometimes the best way forward is to deal with one thing that's been hanging around. Just one. You don't have to sort out your whole life before lunch. Maybe you send the message. Maybe you make the appointment. Maybe you say, look, I'm sorry about yesterday. I didn't handle that well. And that's enough for today. Psalm 118 says, this is the day that the Lord has made. And I reckon that's worth remembering this Monday. I reckon it's worth remembering that this day, not last Thursday, not the awkward thing from Saturday, today. You've got today in front of you, and there are things you can do with it. Well, you can be thankful for breakfast. You can speak kindly to the person beside you. You can do the next job properly. You can stop for a minute and ask God for help. Nothing complicated. Maybe you're getting into the car and you say, Lord, please help me with today. You know, that's a prayer. It doesn't need another 5 minutes added to it. And perhaps there's something good in noticing what hasn't gone wrong. You've got another morning. Maybe there's somebody you love who's still here. There's food in the cupboard. There's a friend you can ring. Maybe the sun's out. Maybe it isn't. But there usually be something you can thank God for. Gratitude can be very ordinary. It doesn't have to sound impressive. Lord, thank you for the coffee. Lord, I want to thank you that I slept well. Thank you that I've got work today. Thank you that I can try again. And then get on with the morning. Of course, some things from last week aren't easily sorted. Maybe somebody else said something that hurt you. Maybe you're waiting for an answer. You've sent the email, you've made the call, and now there's nothing more you can do. That's hard because your mind keeps trying to finish the story. You wonder what they're thinking. You wonder what they'll decide. You wonder whether they'll call. And you can lose half the morning having conversations in your head that haven't actually happened. Sometimes you have to notice that. You think, hang on, I can't control this bit. I can control whether I reply kindly. I can control what I do next. But let's face it, I can't control another person's response. And I can't change what happened yesterday. Philippians chapter 3 talks about forgetting what's behind and pressing on toward what's ahead. I don't think that means your memory suddenly disappears. You still remember. You may still feel embarrassed about something. You may still wish you'd done it differently. But you don't have to keep living there. You can learn from it. You can make something right where that's possible. And then at some point, you've got to get up and make lunch. You've got to answer the phone. You've got to go to work. I mean, life keeps moving. And maybe that's helpful because God is with you in this day too. Not only in the day when you finally get everything right. He's with you this one, with the unfinished jobs and the awkward memories, with the things you understand and the things you don't. And there'll be things this week you simply can't control. Someone may change their mind. A plan might fall through. You could get news you weren't expecting. And you can't control what somebody else says or does. But you can decide what you do with today. And if you get something wrong again, well, deal with it then. Say sorry if you need to. Fix what you can and then keep going. Lamentations chapter 3 says, God's mercies are new every morning. I like how simple that is. Tomorrow morning, God's mercy is still there. And it's there today as well. So maybe your prayer is just this. Lord, I can't change yesterday. Show me what I need to do today. Help me with what I can change. And help me leave the rest with you. In Jesus' name, amen. And then get on with your day. Make the phone call, do the work, have the conversation, and maybe notice something good along the way. A decent cup of coffee, a kind word from a friend, something that went better than you expected. You know, there's usually something to be thankful for. And tonight, if your mind starts going back over old ground, remind yourself, today is finished too. You've done what you could have done with it. Tomorrow will have its own things to deal with. So don't ask tomorrow to fix yesterday. Just take the day God gives you. And when morning comes, start there. Well, that's it for today's episode of The Week Ahead. My name's Ken Robinson. Thanks for listening. Until tomorrow's episode, you take care and bye for now.
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1: and the land of the Bible, proudly brought to you by
0: the International Christian Embassy Jerusalem,
1: Australian branch. The story of Jesus giving sight to a blind man by instructing him to wash in the pool of Siloam, which means sent, is a much-loved one in John 9, verse 7. The pool, originally built during the reign of King Hezekiah, was constructed to keep Jerusalem's water supply within the city during a siege. In a later period, it was apparently expanded and improved, including the addition of steps. During the Second Temple period, which includes the period of the Gospels, Siloam played a most important role during the Feast of the Tabernacles. It was from there that the priest drew water in a golden pitcher in a libation ceremony. The water would be transferred by the priests in a festive procession with music and shouting, reaching the temple where the high priest would then pour it out over the altar while reciting praises from Psalm 118. The ceremony, which was watched by thousands of Jewish visitors to Jerusalem each year, was a part of the prayers asking God to send the autumn rains, which usually began around this time. A recently excavated path goes directly from the Pool of Siloam up to the southern steps of the Temple Mount and would have been the route for this most joyous occasion. Following the Roman destruction of the Temple in Jerusalem in 70 AD, the pool was also destroyed and filled in. It was just an unproved story in the New Testament until 2004, when it was accidentally discovered in the diggings for a sewer improvement project. Archaeologists are now working to excavate the entire pool and turn it into a tourism site, as only a small portion has been available to the public since its discovery. Many biblical places, sometimes their existence doubted, have come to life under the archaeologists' trowel, proving the reliability of our scriptures. But we do not have to wait for archaeological excavations to prove the value of God's word in our lives.
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2: In this bulletin, Anthony Albanese at the UN General Assembly, and in sport, AFL. With the details, I'm Naomi Mellum. Anthony Albanese has been shown new Apple features inspired by Australia's social media regulations. The reforms are part of Australia's campaign to be considered for a seat on the UN Security Council. Anthony Albanese says the major players have plenty of room to improve on the issue.
3: They need to do better, which is why, as I said yesterday, the eSafety Commissioner has already asked for or demanded, in accordance with the law, further information from these companies. They need to do better, quite clearly.
2: The federal opposition is reluctant to say if a road user charge should be introduced to cover the increasing number of electric vehicles. Instead, it's pushing for an overhaul of the fuel excise. Shadow Finance Minister Jane Hume says EV owners need to pay their fair share, but is waiting to see what the government proposes.
4: Fuel excise has been sort of notionally carved out, quarantined and set aside to pay for the maintenance of our roads. Obviously, with EVs on the roads, that changes that dynamic significantly, and something has to give. We'll be looking forward to seeing what it is that the government suggests.
2: The Coalition believes the excise for petrol and diesel should automatically be halved as soon as the price of oil hits $100 a barrel. Five projects have been endorsed by the New South Wales government aimed at boosting investment and strengthening fuel security in New South Wales. Industry and Trade Minister Anulak Chanthavon says the projects span fuel storage, renewable fuel production and heavy EV charging.
5: To ensure that New South Wales is best placed for the future when it comes to fuel security for our industries and for motorists right across New South Wales.
2: A national survey has found nearly half of all cybercrimes in Australia go unreported. 42% of those surveyed had either been targeted or had been a victim of cybercrime in the past 5 years. The offences were dominated by financial scams, data breaches and hacking. The US state of Illinois has agreed to follow court orders blocking state officials from enforcing its assisted suicide law against Christian plaintiffs while litigation is still taking place. The Archdioceses of Chicago and Springfield joined Sisterhoods of Nuns, a Lutheran care centre, Christian doctors and a pharmacist in taking legal action against the state opposing the measure. Their lawsuits argue the laws violate their religious beliefs about the sanctity of human life. And officials in the US state of Oregon have backed down and allowed a Christian mother to adopt children from foster care after initially rejecting her application because she refused to embrace LGBT ideology. Jessica Bates' lawyers said every child deserves a loving home and children suffer when the government excludes people of faith from foster care because of the state's own ideological crusade. The Brisbane Lions will challenge a one-match ban handed to Lachie Neal, which will see him miss Saturday's AFL Grand Final against Fremantle if unsuccessful. As the club eyes off a premiership three-peat, coach Chris Fagan knows they'll have to find a new level against a top-form Dockers.
6: The last time we played them, they beat us by 4 goals at the Gabba. Have to go back and have a little bit of a look at that. The good thing for us is we're an experienced team in this situation. So that'll count for maybe just a little bit.
2: Meantime, Collingwood star Nick Dacos is widely expected to take out tonight's Brownlow medal. That's the latest Vision National News. I'm Naomi Miller.
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17: A mostly sunny day today. Medium chance of showers later on this afternoon or this evening. And today's temperatures, 29 on the coast to 35 degrees inland. We have an extreme fire danger for the Greater Hunter today as well. Cloudy tomorrow with a high chance of showers about the Lower Hunter. Slight chance elsewhere. And overnight temps falling to between 9 and 13. And expecting 16 on the coast to 21 degrees inland.
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18: 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The Lord is good. A refuge in times of trouble. He cares for those who trust in him. Nahum 1, verse 7.
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0: You know that feeling when life gets really busy? Deadlines, bills, family, projects. And before you know it, God's slipped down your list. Sure, you tell yourself that it's just for now, that you'll get back to Him once things settle down. But somehow, they never do. Hi, I'm Bernie Diamond and welcome again to Fresh. That's exactly what was happening in ancient Israel. They'd returned from exile in Babylon to rebuild Jerusalem and, more importantly, the temple. But as the years passed, they'd become caught up building their own homes, feathering their own nests, following their own priorities. So eventually, through the prophet Haggai, God spoke these piercing words to them. Haggai chapter 1, verse 4. "You people think the right time has come for you to live in nice houses. You live in houses with beautiful wooden paneling on the walls, but the Lord's house is still in ruins." Look, he wasn't condemning home building. He was exposing their misplaced hearts. They wanted God's blessings without making space for his presence. The droughts and the disappointments that followed were God's way of saying, "Hey, you've forgotten me." We may not build temples these days, but the principle still stands. When our comfort eclipses our calling, when our plans leave no room for God's purposes, emptiness follows. So today, take stock. What's getting your best, your energy, your passion, your time? What's been drawing you little by little away from God? Deep down, it's an uncomfortable feeling, isn't it? There's no real peace. There's no real joy in it. But let me tell you, when you put God first, everything else will find its right place. Seek Him before your next deadline, before your next distraction, and watch Him rebuild what really matters. That's God's Word, fresh for you today.
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4: How is it that if God has so opened my eyes to His grace, I can't help but take that grace to other people? And what opportunities do I have today to spread hope in the lives of others? Again, they are bombarded with doom. What if, not living in denial of that pain, what if in the midst of that pain, I can bring some good news as well?
5: Well, Kevin Thompson joins us today on Focus on the Family with Jim Daly. I'm John Fuller, and thanks for being with us.
6: John, I think it's good to say, how do you start your day? You know, Gene and I, really since COVID, have gotten into that habit. We do RVL, Ray Vanderlaan, discipleship series. So in the morning, it's about a 15-minute little clip you can get from Focus on the Family. And we have a cup of coffee, and we pray together, and, you know, hear what Ray has to say, refer to scriptures, et cetera, do a devotional, and we get on with the day.
5: Yeah.
6: That's most days, not every day, because there are things that crowd that. But how do you start your day? It's a good question. And oftentimes, there's that desire to look at the phone and look at the news, and I do that too. Don't get me wrong, I'm no saint or angel, but there is that habit to kind of start our day with the worst possible news we can find,
5: That's
6: right?
5: That's a good observation.
6: But when you stop and think about it, why do that? Let's start with the uplifting news of what's eternally true rather than the temporary news of what will drag us down.
5: Yeah, I remember I was taking one of my boys to school, and he wanted to hear sports, and I just said, hey, truth before trivia. Let's listen to something on the radio or a podcast with the Bible in it. And he looked at me and like, why? You don't do that. He didn't say it, but I felt it. So, yeah, I'm tracking with you, and I'm really glad that we have Kevin Thompson here to really unpack this. Kevin is the married life pastor at Bayside Church in Roseville, California.
6: A beautiful location.
5: It is, isn't it? And he and his wife, Jenny, have two children. He's a marriage and parenting conference speaker. He's an author, and we're going to be dialing into his book, Hope Scrolling, 31 Days to a Better Way.
6: Kevin, welcome back to Focus on the Family. Oh, always good to have you.
5: Thanks for having me. Great to be here.
6: So much fun. This is really good. Let me just ask you up front. I mean, the doom scrolling is what everybody calls when you pop up and you start looking through YouTube feeds and whatever your social media preference is. Where'd you come up with hope scrolling?
7: Yeah. So just, Jim and John, 2 hours from where I live, there are four or five just mega companies who are spending billions of dollars every single year to try to figure out ways to get our attention. That's their goal. And what they figured out is the best way to get our attention is not by giving us good news, not by filling our hearts and our souls and sending us out into life, because the truth of the matter is hope-filled people scroll less.
6: Interesting.
7: And so they make less money.
6: You know what I heard in finish this thought, but I just want to interject. Anger is the greatest motivator for clicking. Absolutely. Isn't that crazy?
7: Well, I found that during 2020. One of the things I really found was there was a correlation between, because obviously as a married life pastor, I know some insights into people's lives, right? And so I found a correlation between the men who had the worst marriages tended to be at church the most outspoken and critique of how we were handling different political and socio situations of what was taking place.
6: Interesting.
7: And it just shows that that dissatisfaction underneath in the heart expresses itself in some ways. And so these major companies, Google, Apple, YouTube, Twitter, they're spending these millions and billions of dollars to get our attention so that they can sell us to other people and then so they can sell to us. And so this book is primarily just my own kind of conviction, kind of my wife pointing out to me my own patterns and habits. She is so diligent in, she gets up in the morning, she wakes up before I do, she goes downstairs, gets her Bible, and makes sure that she has the time to such an extent that sometimes I come downstairs and she's like, "You're already up? Like, don't you need more sleep? Like, I'd rather spend time with the Lord for a little bit because you're going to be needy in some way."
6: Yeah.
7: But just to begin to make this subtle shift now into what story are we going to enter into? We're going to live our lives with two stories today as Christians. We're going to have the higher story of the gospel and the truth of God's kingdom, but we also live in this lower story of the reality of what the day-to-day is and what the news is pressing to us. We have to live in both of those things. Mm-hmm. But which one is going to dictate how we interpret the other? And generally speaking, whichever story we enter into first is going to be the story that sets our perspective for the rest of the day. And so why not focus more on the hope of the gospel rather than the doom of culture?
6: Let me ask you, in the book, you mentioned a research study or survey that Fellowship of Christian Athletes did. Yay to them. That's how I became a Christian, was through FCA. But what was the findings and what was the study?
7: So 6 or 7 years ago, FCA came up with an app and where you have this daily interaction with Scripture. And so they ran this over a period of time to watch because they would give you an assessment beforehand of how you scored in various areas. And then based on that, they would feed you very specific scriptures to try to help you in whatever areas those students were struggling with, whether it was sexual sin, impurity issues, or discouragement, anxiety, all those things. And then after a year, they would feed you that same assessment. So they had all this data coming in to see what was the transformation that took place. But not only that, probably something the students didn't know, is they had the data of how often those students were actually reading the text message.
6: Oh, okay.
7: So they would send you it and it took place. But not only that, probably something the students didn't know, is they had the data of how often those students were actually reading the text message.
6: Oh, okay.
7: So they would send

0: not with perfection, but with this rhythmic discipline that if you can enter into God's story on a regular daily basis, it will begin to impact how you see yourself and I think how you see this world.
1: Well, it's so true and it's so self-evident. If you're reading the Word and praying and doing that together with your spouse, ideally, there should be a difference, right? And when you don't do those disciplines, there isn't a difference. Mm-hmm. And that's the truth. We see that in our own research here at Focus on the Family. You have to apply spiritual truth in order to receive spiritual blessing, I think.
0: Yeah.
1: In that context, have you seen this in your church too? Is it playing out that way?
0: Oh, there's no question. I mean, even back if you look at 5 to 6 years ago, 6 years ago now with 2020, I saw a dramatic difference in the cultural turmoil that was going on with the church members who I knew were in a discipleship group that were strategically reading through Scripture versus those church members who were not involved in a regular Bible study. Now, they might have been doing something privately on their own, but I don't know that. But there was just this dramatic difference. And here's, Jim, I think one of the things that's interesting to me is, I think part of it is, if you do not read the minor prophets, you might struggle to truly understand some of the issues going on in our day-to-day.
1: Hmm.
0: And so if all you do is kind of cherry-pick aspects of the Gospels here, and you know the good parts of the Psalms, let's not read the bad parts,
1: right?
0: Then I think you can really struggle with this contrast between this really good God and the sorrow that we see. And there can be almost this angst of a blame toward others who don't believe in Jesus and go, oh, societal problems are their fault. But whenever you begin to read the prophets specifically, you see the charge that God's people have of now influencing their culture to such an extent that we have a responsibility to what's going on. And so I just found during the whole 2020 craze that those who were in a strategic interaction with the whole of Scripture responded in a radically different way than those who weren't.
1: Yeah. You observe, too, one simple fix for most couples works to improve their trajectory. What is that one simple fix? Everybody's going, yeah, what is it?
0: Yeah, I had a couple come into me one time, and they're right in the throes of life, of kids and careers, all that. Thankfully, I'm just a decade beyond that, right?
1: Yeah, right?
0: And so their marriage wasn't horrible, but it wasn't where they wanted it to be. And so it's interesting, as we were sitting there talking, I just noticed that, one, the credibility of that couple seeking help now and not waiting till it was horrible. And so I applauded them for that. I said, here's what I want you to do. He had a very busy job. I said, every day at 2 o'clock, I want you to set an alarm on your phone. And when that alarm goes off, I want you to take 2 minutes and simply think about your wife. Think about what she's going through with her kids at home, and she's about to go pick up the little ones at school. She has the smallest one that's still at home. Think about her day. Think about how, in just a few hours, whenever you go home, how can you best contribute to her, and what mindset do you need to get in to enter into that house in a proper way? Then I told the wife, I said, hey, it can't be as strategic with you. You got little kids at home and at school. But when you put the smallest one down for a nap, as that one is drifting off to sleep, I want you to be intentional and take 2 minutes and think about your husband. And just think about what's his day, what's his pressure, all that. I just want both of you to take 2 minutes and let's see how that goes.
1: Hmm.
0: 6 weeks later, I'm at church. I happen to run into the wife, and she comes up to me and she goes, hey, you know, it's been a while. And I thought, oh yeah, oftentimes I don't get the checkup. Like, what happened here?
1: Yeah.
0: Was my advice horrible? And I asked her, I said, how are things going? And she said, Kevin, it's amazing. Nothing has changed, but everything has changed.
1: Huh.
0: And I said, really? She goes, it's amazing how just that reality of 2 minutes of fixating on one another and thinking about each other. Now, whenever he comes home, we connect in a meaningful way. It changes our interaction at night. It gives me compassion toward maybe if he comes home frustrated. It gives him compassion if he comes home and the house is in chaotic. Just taking that intentional time of attention now has changed everything. I think it's true in marriage. I think it's true with our relationship with Jesus.
1: In this book, Hope Scrolling, 31 Days to a Better Way, you talk about three questions. The first is, what's the hope?
0: Yeah.
1: I mean, this is in everybody's heart. Mm-hmm. What is the hope?
0: Yeah. So what I love about Hope Scrolling, here's a little bit of a danger of devotional books, is sometimes devotional books cannot actually point you to Scripture. And so my goal with Hope Scrolling is, I want you in Scripture, and oh, by the way, here are some words that might help you get there in some way. So each of these 31 days just takes a simple passage of Scripture. And one of the first things I want you to do is, as you read it, go in, and just every time you see God mentioned, Father, Son, or Holy Spirit, just mark that, notate that some way physically in the book. In seminary, we always learned the triangle was the symbol of the Trinity. And so I would just take that, and every time the Father, Son, or Spirit mentioned, I just draw a triangle over that word.

0: And it begins to show you how the Bible is about God. It's not about us, about how he's popping off the page. So yeah. The very first question I always want to ask whenever I'm reading scripture is, what is the hope about God? Where is his character, his nature, who he is? Let's begin with him. Then we can get to us. Then we can get to others. But let's begin with who God actually is, because we'll have that perspective about God's sovereign power, his control, his love, his holiness. It will begin to impact now how we view everything else.
1: Kevin, let me ask you this. You mentioned a story about this prisoner that you befriended. Now, first of all, way to go to do a little prison ministry. But I've done a little bit of that, but that's a lot of commitment. But what happened with this prisoner that you knew?
0: Yeah, so Jim, you know, it's been about 6 years since I've been coming here to Focus. What a privilege it is. And so 6 years ago, I transitioned from Arkansas here to where I am now in California. But back in my old life in Arkansas, I just noticed at one point that I in the pastorate, I wasn't spending a lot of time around non-Christians. So I began to figure out, how can I spend more time around non-Christians? And so one opportunity was the local university was in need of adjunct professors of speech. And so I thought, oh, that'll be fun. I'd love communication and study it. I thought, I'll go teach these 19-year-olds intro to speech. And so I walked into my very first class, 24 19-year-olds walked through the room. But then there was one 35-year-old who came in, who was my age, same age as me. And over the time, we built a very significant relationship, in part because we were kind of making fun of these 19-year-old kids and the foolishness that was going on in class. But come to find out that we had grown up in very similar ways and gone to school and all those things. And then our lives took a minor divergence from one another. I went to seminary and he got addicted to heroin. So just a minor change between the two.
1: Wow.
0: And those poor decisions eventually led him into prison. And so while I was pastoring a church, he was serving his time. Well, he had gotten out and was putting his life back together. And that's how he ended up in my freshman speech class. And we built a good relationship. He was uncertain about faith, but he was intrigued about faith. And so I invited him to church. And over that course of that semester, and then even beyond that, after he was outside of my class for the 2 years that he was there at the school, we had a great relationship. I did a couple funerals for family members of his, but he just never would cross the line of faith. He was so close. He wanted to believe. You could tell he wanted to believe, but just couldn't quite process it. He did a great job turning his life around, eventually moved out of state. Well, then I moved to California. I lost track of him. And I've always wondered kind of what happened with him. Well, last year, whenever I was sitting in my office, I got a letter from the Arizona Department of Corrections. Mm-hmm. And I thought, I don't know anybody in Arizona that's in prison. And I opened that letter. And the letter began that, Kevin, you may not remember me, but I took your freshman speech class so many years ago in Arkansas. And he said, I'm writing this with a trembling hand at this moment. I totally understand if you don't want to ever respond to this letter, or if you don't want to even know or say that you know me. Because what happened is he had relapsed in his addiction and made a horrific choice. And that choice eventually landed him in the Arizona Department of Corrections, in all likelihood, maybe for life because of his prior convictions that took place as well. But he told me about that the night before, he was just laying in bed thinking about faith, and he thought about me and thought about our conversations, and he just came to the realization that there is no way that God could truly love him and be real and powerful and sovereign with where his life had ended up. That it's just impossible. And so he made the decision. He said, tomorrow, whenever I wake up, I'm going to decide to be an atheist. And from that point forward, I'm going to be an atheist. So the next morning, he woke up. He made the decision to be an atheist. And he went back to the library that you could rent stuff out at the prison. And he took the Bible back that he had leased out. And he gave it back. He said, I felt so good about myself. I had a direction now. I kind of just felt this freedom now in my atheism. And he said he checked out a radio that you could have for maybe an hour or so. Got back to his cell, laid down on his cot, reached over, turned on the radio. Now going to spend his first kind of relaxing nap as an atheist. And the first voice he hears is mine. As I am talking to the two of you about stay in your lane.
1: Yeah.
0: And I mentioned in that moment, remember, stay in your lane is this idea of you're supposed to control everything that belongs to you, but then you have to accept what belongs to God. And so in that conversation, the three of us talked about, you have to own everything that you have done. Mm-hmm. You can't blame anybody else. It is fully your responsibility. You cannot live in denial of what you have done. But at the same time, don't live in denial of what God has done for you. And you can live in the reality of both of those things, the consequences of your own sin and the beauty of God's grace. And he wrote that letter and he said, Kevin, I was an atheist for 30 minutes.
2: Oh.
0: and now I believe.
1: That's amazing. Focus on the family, reaching in everywhere. But that was great that you were on the program. That had to blow his mind.
0: He said in the letter, he said, here's what I don't understand, Kevin, is I am in Arizona, and the first voice I hear is a voice from Arkansas that's moved from California, that's taping in Colorado, speaking to this prison in Arizona.
1: That's something.
0: But that's the beauty of God. That's the hope that we have. That's the power of why we need to, on a daily basis, enter back into Scripture. Because let's face it, if the first thing that I do this morning is I scroll the news, I'm going to feel so desperately hopeless and almost helpless in what I can do. But when you and I remember the power of a present, loving, compassionate God that invades our lives, then we begin to see God's going to show up somehow today, and I want to be there whenever he does.
1: It's incredible. That's a great story, and we're privileged to be a part of it, really. So that's the what's the hope, the hope in Christ,
0: the hope
1: for every circumstance.
0: Yeah.
1: The next hope of the hope questions is, how is that hope for you?
0: Yes.
1: Now, that's grammatically a little odd to me, but explain the question.
0: So we want to begin with, what is the hope about God? How did this, every single passage is going to show me something about the character and nature of God that exudes a concept of hope. Right? So after we see and discover what that is, it doesn't just stay there in God's character. Now it wants to invade my character. So the question then becomes, how is this good news for me on this day, whatever I'm experiencing? So whether you are sitting beside your spouse in a hospital room right now and you're reading Scripture, or you're celebrating this great merger that's about to take place, you're going to sell your business, or this is your first day at cheer practice and you get to be the captain and everything's great. No matter where you are in life, you take the character and nature of God is found in Scripture and say, okay, how does this apply to me? And how is this now going to change my world? And you have this basically this transformation. Allow the Holy Spirit to transform your heart and to encourage you as you're launching into this day so that you can be the salt and light that God wants you to actually be.
1: Yeah, that is so good. And again, this is the backdrop of how you create discipline spiritually to be able to see fruit in your life. Mm-hmm. You know, beliefs, well, really values, then beliefs, and then behaviors that come out of that. Mm-hmm. And there's where, you know, if you're living a spiritually light life, you may not enjoy the fruit of that journey because it won't be rooted in the right things, right?
0: No, that's exactly right. And think about, this is what we know. Here's the thing about the three of us. We've experienced the goodness of this, of what it's like whenever we have a character that exudes Christ and the impact that we can have. We've also experienced the other side, that we have been void of Christ. We have done the doom scrolling. We've walked into a room and brought it more down than we have brought it up. And so what we want for our listeners is not this judgment or, oh man, you need to do better, right? It is this invitation into a much better way. Yeah, just think about, go back to the fruit of the Spirit you quoted earlier. Just think about that idea of love, joy, peace, hope, patience, kindness, goodness, faithfulness, gentleness, self-control. Think about the goodness that is there. That's a better way to live life. And that is literally offered to every single one of us today on the table if we want to take it. But here's the thing. You're not going to get it by scrolling your phone. You are going to get it as you humble yourself, experience Jesus in the midst of Scripture, and then allow His Spirit to penetrate your heart and to begin to change who you actually are.
1: It's so true. You moved from Arkansas to California. Mm-hmm. You observe that in California, the church community that you're engaged with had a kind of a harder edge toward California, the politics of California. What did you learn in that observation?
0: In many ways, what breaks my heart is how many Christians now are looking at the sinfulness in California and they're mocking it and leaving, moving somewhere around the country and just going, I'm washing my hands of this. Now, there's plenty of reasons to move away from California. I get that. But there's a million reasons to move away from California, but the gospel isn't one. Mm. Here's the truth. As Christians are mocking and leaving California, it's intriguing to me that as Jesus came over and looked at broken, fallen, sin-filled Jerusalem, He wept over it and died for it. And that's what we should be doing. Mm-hmm. And so there should actually be nobody that's more hope-filled than a Christian in the midst of California, because what greater chance do we have than to make a difference in the lives of this very influential state that we all know has struggles in many ways and perspectives that we would never buy into. One of the things I tell people all the time, I get to wake up every day of my life and say, how can I make marriages in California better? Well, that's job security right there, right?
1: Right.
0: There's plenty of need. Focus on the family will always be needed. Imagine the difference between saying we'll always be needed and we grow bitter about that because of the sinfulness and the brokenness of the world. Now, we need to weep over the fallenness of others and ourselves, no question. But then we have to bring in the truth of the gospel and have an excitement of, oh my goodness, the life that we get to invite people into if they can see what's going on.
1: You know, and it reminds me, we've had a guest on and we were talking about, I think it was Lutzer, a theologian, and he was talking about the idea that when we read the scripture, we look at what's in it for us, eternal life. And we kind of get a me focus on that, as opposed to what he believes God intended, which is you participate with me, God, in bringing the kingdom of heaven to earth. So we are agents of his. But it is one of the harder things to do. We are ruggedly independent. We like to say, Lord, accept me. Lord, I apologize for my sins. I'm a sinner saved by grace. And that's good. And that's eternal life. That's the promise. But now you got to do the work of heaven.
0: Yeah.
1: Oh, Lord, I didn't really sign up for that. You know, and so when you get into this, it does take us to that next question, which is how can you share hope? So that's the third of the three questions.
0: And it would be a very fair critique to look at this and go, hey, Kevin, you got the questions out of order, that the questions really should be Jesus first, others, and then yourself. That's how you get joy, right? I mean, we learned this as kids. But I did this intentionally, and it's this. It's because now, whenever you finish this time and this experience with God, I want your last thought not to be about yourself. I want your last thought to be, how can I go out and make a difference in the world? So we're going to start and ask, what's the hope about God in this passage? How does that hope apply to me? How can I take this hope? Not just, all right, God, go touch them. How can I take this hope into the lives of my neighbors, my coworkers, my families, my friends? And I would say, especially sitting here at Focus on the Family, the very first place I need to ask that question is, how can I take this hope to Jenny, Ella, and Silas? Let's begin with the, all right, Jesus said, love your neighbor. Let's begin there, but then let's move beyond that.
1: Yeah.
0: And so whenever I walk into the church office, it would be easy for people to think, oh, you walk into the church office, man, what a hope-filled place. No, they need hope brought to them as well. I need the gospel just as much as anybody. And then the neighbor that's across the street, the lost friend that's down the road. How is it that if God has so opened my eyes to his grace, I can't help but take that grace to other people? And what opportunities do I have today to spread hope in the lives of others? Again, they are bombarded with doom. What if not living in denial of that pain? What if in the midst of that pain, I can bring some good news as well?
1: Yeah, it is so good. It's a great way to state it. We don't want to live in fear. And I really appreciate how you have leaned into the practical side of hope, not just talking about what we believe, but how our daily habits shape the way we actually live, which is what makes the difference, being Christian.
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2: In this bulletin, the Prime Minister to attend the UN General Assembly and the latest polling out. With the details, I'm Naomi Millen. The Prime Minister has landed in New York ahead of the UN General Assembly this week. Australia is campaigning for a seat on the influential Security Council, which it has not held since 2013. Leadership in digital safety and climate measures is being used as a selling point for the appointment. Anthony Albanese says he looks forward to engaging further on the proposal throughout the week.
3: Australia is a peaceful, stable, reliable partner, and we will be advancing our case over coming days, but in the lead up to the determination which will take place in 2028.
2: Talks at this year's summit in New York are expected to highlight the need for better cybersecurity and global guidelines for AI. The latest polling shows support for the major parties combined has fallen to 46%. Labor has recorded its lowest primary vote since 2012 at 27% in the news poll. The Coalition and One Nation remained unchanged on 19 and 30% respectively. Opposition leader Angus Taylor has told Channel 9 he's not focusing on polling.
4: You're seeing improvement in the support for me as leader, and you're seeing improvement in many polls for the Coalition. But look, I'm not going to get into focusing and commenting on an individual poll.
2: Anthony Albanese remains the preferred Prime Minister in a three-way contest. Whistleblowers say Australia's defence bases aren't able to protect themselves from credible threats. ADF sources claim contractors and military police protecting defence facilities are unarmed while on duty. Experts are calling for enhancements to defence security after incursions at bases across the country. A Brisbane coal forum is heading to Japan next month as the future of the industry remains vague. Over 130 industry experts attended the inaugural Commodity Insights Brisbane Coal Forum, discussing the impact it has on Queensland's economy. Research Director Robin Griffin says critical trade partners need reliability if they're investing.
5: The Japanese want to know that they're going to be able to secure the coal that they need, essentially. And so the message from us will be, well, the coal is there, the quality is extremely good. It's just a question of investing and getting the right environment with which miners can confidently look at the future.
2: Queensland receives $6 billion in coal royalties each year. Many churches in India have enforced new rules requiring all attendees to sign consent forms to prove that they're not being pressured to convert. It's already standard practice in 4,000 churches in the nation's second biggest city of Mumbai. John Padaiti from the Bibles for the World Ministry told Mission Network News how it works.
6: As people enter a church service, they would sign some kind of a register or a release type of a form or a sign-up sheet that said, I am here on my own will, or they say that they are already Christians and not being forced to convert to Christianity. If a vigilante group came in, they would say, hey, we have signatures from everybody here in this room that they're here out of their own free will.
2: One of the biggest states of Maharashtra, which includes Mumbai, enacted new conversion laws last month. The Newcastle Knights have reached an NRL preliminary final for the first time since 2013 after upsetting the Warriors 12-10 at Eden Park. And the Sydney Kings have opened their NBL season with a 111-90 win over the Cairns Taipans at home. That's the latest Vision National News. I'm Naomi Miller.
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1: Rima 99.7 weather.
9: A mostly sunny day today. Medium chance of showers later on this afternoon or this evening. And today's temperatures, 29 on the coast to 35 degrees inland. We have an extreme fire danger for the Greater Hunter today as well. Cloudy tomorrow with a high chance of showers about the Lower Hunter. Slight chance elsewhere. And overnight temps falling to between 9 and 13. And expecting 16 on the coast to 21 degrees inland.
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3: In this bulletin, Australia vying for a place on the UN Security Council and planning underway for Olympic rowing at Rockhampton. With more, I'm Naomi Miller. The Prime Minister has launched Australia's campaign for a two-year term on the United Nations Security Council. Campaigning under the banner, "We Listen, We Partner, We Protect," Australia's position as a first mover when it comes to online safety and tech regulation is being used as a selling point. Speaking from New York, Anthony Albanese says it's in our best interest to have a seat at the table.
4: Australia's voice on the council matters, so it can be a part of shaping some of these biggest issues which are facing the world and our nation over the next decade.
3: A vote for the spot won't be held until mid-2028. The Australian Science Teachers Association believes all Year 11 and 12 students should be forced to study STEM subjects. The body claims some pupils are dropping science and maths in Year 10 so they can get higher ATAR scores. There are once again calls to axe Victoria's AFL Grand Final holiday, with a wave of fans from Western Australia and Queensland expected to descend on Melbourne this week. Business leaders say the holiday is costly to the state, with tourist fans unable to access services. Queensland's Deputy Premier is adamant Olympic rowing in Rockhampton is signed, sealed and delivered. Last week, the IOC approved Fitzroy River for 2032 events following a technical assessment. But World Rowing says there's still some compliance requirements to assess before an official signing off. Jared Blay has told Channel 9 the delivery phase is next.
5: But that's things like the finishing tower, where the buoys are located, pontoons are located. But we're doing that on every venue. We've got 17 venues we're delivering across the state, right across Queensland, because we want this to be a games for all of Queensland to celebrate, particularly in regional Queensland.
3: Mr. Blay visited the region on the weekend for the Queensland Schools Championship Regatta, declaring the venue has been well and truly ticked off. Australia's best-tasting tap water will be decided this week. Queensland will be represented by Isaac Regional Council, with Claremont's water treatment plant set to fly the flag. The winning state will represent Australia at the International Water Tasting Competition in the US next year. At least 2,000 Dutch Christians have staged a peaceful pro-Israel rally in Amsterdam's main square after a counter-protest was banned. Most of the participants who defied heavy rain were evangelicals. Very few Dutch Jews attended because of fears violence could flare against them. The protest was motivated by a new Dutch government ban on the import of Israeli products made in settlements in the West Bank, the Golan Heights and East Jerusalem. Tourists who bring back a souvenir from these areas could be jailed for 6 years. And police have arrested 11 Christians, many of them elderly and infirm, during a house church gathering at a tea house in central China. Most have been freed, but two are still being held for attending a meeting organised by a fellowship, which is an offshoot of the frequently targeted Early Rain Covenant Church. To rugby, former Red star Jordan Patea is playing coy on whether and where he might line up for the Wallabies in Sunday's test against South Africa. Patea is back in the Australian squad for the first time since 2023 after chasing his NFL dream with the LA Chargers. And in AFL, Collingwood star Nick Daicos is widely expected to take out tonight's Brownlow medal. That's the latest Vision National News. I'm Naomi Miller.
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7: On Wednesday, the 7th of October, Dementia Australia will hold a free informational session for people living with dementia, for their family carers and family members. 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
2: Rima 99.7 weather.
10: A mostly sunny day today. Medium chance of showers later on this afternoon or this evening. And today's temperatures, 29 on the coast to 35 degrees inland. We have an extreme fire danger for the Greater Hunter today as well. Cloudy tomorrow with a high chance of showers about the Lower Hunter. Slight chance elsewhere. And overnight temps falling to between 9 and 13. And expecting 16 on the coast to 21 degrees inland.
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3: 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I'm about to.

0: Ever come across something so wonderful you can't help but marvel in silence? There are some moments in life where we find comfort in being small. For instance, standing on a beach as you watch the waves roll in at sunset, or being up high overlooking a mountain valley. As one friend shared with me recently, she finds wonder in her young baby's hands, the tiny fingers that wrap around her own. It's that sense of knowing that we are in the presence of something much bigger than ourselves. But life is so often filled with moments of chaos and uncertainty as well. In these moments, we don't want to feel small. We don't want to feel out of control. God commands us to be still and know that He is God. In moments where we are caught in wonder or chaos, we are safe in God's hands. We can be small because God is both powerful and good. This is Sharon Cooper with God in 60 Seconds. To open more space for reflection and conversation about God, go to thirdspace.org.au.
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2: 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With more, I'm Gareth Stafford. Support for Labor and the Prime Minister continues to collapse, falling to levels not seen in more than a decade. Michael Packey reports.
3: The latest news poll shows Labor's primary vote is at a near-record low of 27%. The Coalition is on 19 and One Nation continues to outrank both, with its core support at 30%. The poor result for the Albanese government comes...

The Lake Macquarie Mayor's Prayer Evening is just around the corner. And if you haven't booked your seat, now's the time. 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
2: In this bulletin, the government addressing intergenerational report, calls for the grand final public holiday to be scrapped, and plans for solar recycling in New South Wales. With more, I'm Gareth Stafford. The federal government says Australia is well placed to seize the opportunities ahead, even in an uncertain world. The Treasurer has delivered the country's seventh intergenerational report. Jim Chalmers argues over the next 40 years, the economy will be built on renewable energy, critical minerals and AI. Treasurer Chalmers claims Australia's natural advantages mean we should be optimistic about the future.
3: Better positioned to benefit from the AI revolution, to succeed in a fragmenting world, to make the most of cleaner and cheaper energy, to manage our changing population and to thrive in an era of new industries.
2: The report also details an ageing population and a falling birth rate. Victoria's peak business body says they need to rethink whether there should still be a grand final Friday public holiday. With no Victorian teams making the decider this year, business leaders are urging the state government to axe the day off because it's costly to the state with touring fans unable to access services. CEO of the Victorian Chamber of Commerce and Industry, Sally Curtin, says businesses are struggling more than ever.
4: They tell us it's the toughest conditions they've experienced in their working lives. One in four are looking to close. It is the toughest conditions for business in Victoria. And in fact, the further you get away from the CBD, the harder it is. We need to turn this around in this state. We need to be more competitive. And I think a question regarding public holidays is just one of the things we need to be looking at.
2: Friday's public holiday before the grand final has led to a $500 million loss to economic output, and businesses that choose to open on the day report a loss. Consultation on a proposed mandatory recycling scheme for solar panels in New South Wales is now underway. Dusty Fitzpatrick reports.
5: The regulation would aim to ensure solar panel materials are recovered and recycled rather than sent to landfill. About 14,000 tonnes of solar panel waste is generated in New South Wales each year, with that number expected to increase to 89,000 tonnes by 2045. The state government's proposed recycling scheme would require solar panel brand owners to take responsibility for the end of life of their products. Submissions on the draft regulation and issues paper are now open.
2: Dusty Fitzpatrick reporting. An Italian missionary who spent more than 2 years chained and threatened with death by Islamic extremists in the African nation of Niger has revealed the greatest battle of his captivity was resisting the temptation to hate his captors. Father Pierre Louis Macali said the ordeal transformed his understanding of faith, peace and forgiveness. His experience is similar to that of American missionary Jeff Woodkey, who was held captive in the same region for nearly 7 years. Male teenagers now outnumber females in church youth groups across the US, according to Barna Research. It surveyed 1,500 teens aged 13 to 18 for its report titled Reimagining Ministry for Gen Alpha. 57% of self-identified Christians attended a youth group. Teenage girls were more likely to be religiously unaffiliated. To sport, and in the NRL, refereeing decisions are once again under the microscope following the Newcastle Knights' narrow 12-10 victory over the Warriors in the semi-final at Eden Park. Ashley Klein was under pressure from fans as he walked up the tunnel after full-time with several late calls going the way of the Knights. Warriors coach Andrew Webster says they should have received a penalty late in the game, but they can't blame Klein for the loss.
6: Yeah, that would have drawn the game and gone the golden point, or we could have scored off the other one. Who knows? But at the end of the day, you make your own luck in this game, and we had enough opportunities to win that game.
2: The Knights advance to play the Panthers in Sunday's second preliminary final at Accor Stadium. That's the latest Vision National News. I'm Gareth Stafford.
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9: 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Keep children safe. Slow down to 40 kilometres per hour in school zones between 8 and 9:30 a.m. and 2:30 to 4 p.m. Kids can be unpredictable. Your speed shouldn't be. How fast are you going now? 40 means 40. 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
11: Good afternoon. It's being billed as a mostly sunny day today, but the Bureau has predicted that there could be a medium chance of showers in the late afternoon or tonight. There also is a chance of a thunderstorm this afternoon or this evening, so please take care. Tomorrow will be a cloudy day with a high chance of showers about the Lower Hunter and a medium chance elsewhere. Temperatures tomorrow will be between 16 and 21. Have a good evening.
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12: The afternoon run through Tomago. Watch out at Tomago Road near West Track Drive. There's a grass fire there. We may get some further delays if you're making your way through there. That's Tomago, the grass fire ongoing. Watch an act through that stretch. Masonite Road, you'll be able to use that and come on through. That could cause us some issues. We're going to keep an eye on that into the afternoon run for a Monday. Rest of that run through looking fairly clear. No issues obviously around the Hexham Bridge. East Maitland, both directions a little heavier as well if you're heading through in the northbound direction from High Street on Newcastle Street on the New England Highway, a little under speed. The run to the Central Coast is looking clear though. Keep an eye on it. Jay, it's the latest traffic. 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
15: All right, hey, welcome to the show. You tuned into The Daily. Hope you had a great weekend. Monday's here, and we've got another whopper lined up for you. A little bit later on, Darren from We Are Messengers going to join us to be able to talk through their brand new album called Halfway Home. It comes out this Friday. So for release week, We Are Messengers, your artist of the week. We're going to highlight a track from the album every single day. So excited to dive into this project with Darren. Haven't really spoken to him since the Australian tour at the start of the year, so there's lots to catch up on. Also, there's plenty of news because We Are Messengers is not the only album dropping this Friday. We've got Matthew West, his latest project. He's given us a new song from it over the weekend. Just one final little wet your appetite kind of tune. And so we'll tell you about this at the news desk. But next, a little bit of Monday motivation. We're going to dive into this one. And if you're the kind of person that always says, oh, look, I'm going to wait till Monday to start anything. Well, we're going to talk about an idea that if you need everything to be perfect before you begin, don't be surprised when nothing begins. Oh, yep, we're going there next at The Daily.

Are you tuned into the Daily? Cam here. Let's kick off your week as we always do. With a little bit of Monday motivation. The next couple of minutes, we're going to dive into an idea, talking about your health, talking about your well-being, as well as doing the show. I'm a personal trainer. So this is something that I talk to people, especially on the gym floor, all the time about. Hopefully you find this helpful. If you need everything to be perfect before you begin, well, don't be surprised when nothing begins. I mean, it's easy to tell yourself you'll start getting healthier when everything lines up. Maybe that's why we like the idea of a New Year's resolution, January 1, or, hey, it's Monday. I'll start it on Monday. When work settles down, when the kids need us less, when we have more energy, when the fridge is full of good food, when we finally have the perfect workout plan and enough time to follow it properly. But hey, let's be real. Does that day ever actually arrive? Yeah, didn't think so. The frustrating thing is that waiting for perfect conditions can feel like preparation. You're researching workouts, you're buying that healthier food, you're thinking about joining the gym, it feels like you're doing something. But sometimes we're simply delaying the uncomfortable part, which is actually beginning. And beginning rarely looks impressive. It might be a 10-minute walk. Maybe it might be just one better meal, a couple of gym sessions instead of every single day. Maybe choosing to go to bed half an hour earlier. It might even mean having a bad week and getting back into your routine rather than deciding the whole thing has failed. There will be excuses that you can convince yourself sound reasonable, because some of them genuinely are. Life does get messy. Injuries do happen. Work gets busy. Stress is real. So the goal isn't to pretend those things don't exist, but rather you got to try to ask, what can I realistically do with the situation I have right now? Because you don't need perfect conditions to make progress. You just need a starting point. And maybe imperfect action today is worth far more than the perfect plan you keep promising yourself you'll start tomorrow. Yep, we went there. That's some Monday motivation. Speaking Life. Raymond 99.7.

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1: I had this jacket that I really liked and I took it off the line once and I was like, this doesn't look right. 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

0: Are you tuned into The Daily? Happy Monday. So glad you could be part of the show with us today. Now, last week was huge for music. We had new albums from For King & Country, Franny Cash, and from Corey Asbury. This week is kind of a little similar because we've got music from We Are Messengers. With their new album, Halfway Home. In fact, lead singer Darren Mulligan's going to be with us next hour. We're going to give you a full preview of the project before it drops this Friday as your Artist of the Week. But joining We Are Messengers is Matthew West with his new album. Like, why is everyone choosing September to drop their albums? It's kind of busy. It's chaotic. It's hard to keep up with it all. But over the weekend, Matthew dropped another brand new song from the record before it drops on Friday called Younger Me. I'll tell you a little bit more about it and why he hasn't been able to perform it live without choking up just yet. We'll cover this off at the news desk for you soon. But next, I'm going to log into the Daily Randomizer. Mellow Monday is on the agenda with another strip back and acoustic version of one of your faves after this.
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2: Good afternoon. In stories making news, the Treasurer has delivered the country's seventh intergenerational report. Jim Chalmers argues over the next 40 years, the economy will be built on renewable energy, critical minerals and AI. The report also details an ageing population and a falling birth rate. John Howard's son is reportedly considering a run at politics. The Australian reports Richard Howard is considering throwing his hat in the ring for a New South Wales seat. Liberal figures say the move would bolster the party ahead of next year's state elections. Beaches in Perth's northern suburbs have reopened this morning, 3 days after a fatal shark attack. 63-year-old Greg O'Neill was killed just 15 metres from shore at Sorrento Beach on Friday. And in cricket, Josh Inglis and Nathan Ellis have combined to lead Australia to a thrilling final over victory in the third one-dayer against Zimbabwe. Inglis hitting a century to lead Australia to a series clean sweep. I'm Gareth Stafford, and those are the latest news and sport headlines.
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9: Good afternoon. It's being billed as a mostly sunny day today, but the Bureau has predicted that there could be a medium chance of showers in the late afternoon or tonight. There also is a chance of a thunderstorm this afternoon or this evening, so please take care. Tomorrow will be a cloudy day with a high chance of showers about the Lower Hunter and a medium chance elsewhere. Temperatures tomorrow will be between 16 and 21. Have a good evening.
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10: Outbound flow of traffic looking pretty good. Watch out around Swansea on the Pacific Highway at the Swansea Bridge. Got the ongoing roadworks obviously through there that might slow us up. About 27 minutes to get you through from Warners Bay or to Warners Bay from the heart of Newcastle. Clebe Road eventually onto Bayview Street. Decent flow of traffic. Edgeworth looking fairly good from Glendale. Outbound building and out through Cameron Park on the Newcastle Link Road a little slower as well. But heavier up through Coles at Fletcher if you're heading in that direction as as well. Minmay bound traffic, manageable and building around the Hexham Bridge, as you would imagine. It's Jay. That's the latest Newcastle traffic. More for you soon on Rima 99.7.
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0: Still to come on The Daily, Matthew West is readying for the release of his new album on Friday. He's just given us the full release of a brand new song called Younger Me. We'll cover this off at the news desk in just a sec. Right now, let's do this.
1: Like right now, I'm going to mix things up a little bit.
0: Alrighty, we are about to log into the Daily Randomizer, which is our computer here in the studio. Based on that search information, it's going to select the next song for us to listen to. Now, on a Monday, it's pretty easy because all that the search is, stripped back, acoustic, unplugged version of a song they already know and love. It's Mellow Monday, because sometimes Mondays can just catch you by surprise off the back of the weekend and you're not really, let's just say it, emotionally ready to just dive straight into a brand new week. So we just take a couple of easy baby steps. We relax our way into it. So let's dive in and see what we're going to be listening to today. We had Natalie Grant's Hurricane. Beautiful acoustic version of that last week. All right, so where are we going to land today? All right, Cutlass. Played Cutlass for ages. But interestingly, their guitarist James Mead, after 25 years with the band, just recently announced that he was calling it quits. He was stepping aside, moving along to the next chapter. He made the announcement on Instagram and, look, feeling the love from the fans that are ready to say goodbye. But the band, we believe, is still moving forward. But this song, actually one of my all-time faves from Cutlass. It's so good. So let's get into, I don't think I've heard this before, actually, an uncut acoustic recording of Sea of Faces, Cutlass, Mellow Monday, The Daily.

0: Are you tuned into The Daily? It's Cam here with you as we dive into our week, fully across the latest news. Let's get over to the desk for the first time.
1: I like to get the daily news.
0: All right, Matthew West is preparing to drop a new album this Friday. I'm good at always falling down. You're good at never giving. And as one final little teaser before the whole thing drops at the end of the week, over the weekend, he dropped a brand new song called Younger Me. This is going to be on the album. He's been performing it live for a little while over the last couple of weeks and says that he hasn't been able to get through a performance of it yet without choking up because it's just so significant for him. It's thoughts and ideas that he would write to the younger version of himself. The song's called Younger Me.

0: Yeah, talking about the album, Matthew says, the world has a lot to say about who we are and where we should put our hope, but discovering who Jesus is changes everything. These songs were written in moments when I needed that reminder myself. They reminded me that fear, failure, or the noise of this world doesn't get the final word. Only Jesus does. The album's called Jesus is King. It lands this Friday, September 25.
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still to come on the daily. I'm very excited for this conversation because he is one of my favorite humans on the planet. They toured Australia for the second time earlier this year. We are Messengers. I'm only halfway. Lead singer Darren Mulligan set to join us as we officially kick off the countdown for their brand new album, Halfway Home, that drops this Friday. Now, already, probably half of the songs on this project have already been released. You get a really good taste of most of it, but there are a few surprises. Darren gave me a sneak peek listen to the album. I've had it for the last few weeks, and I'm excited for you to wrap your ears around it at the end of this week. But we are going to deep dive into this project. I'm so keen to welcome Darren back to the Daily. He is just going to lay it all out there, and he's just going to be brutally honest. And that's why I love him. He just says it. Maybe it's the Irish. He just says it how it needs to be said. He doesn't put any fluff on it, but so keen to welcome Darren to the Daily from We Are Messengers next hour. Don't go anywhere. Speaking Life, Freeman 99.7.

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2: In this bulletin, Angus Taylor responds to voter discontent, a rate rise all but guaranteed, and a retailer fined for misleading consumers. With more, I'm Gareth Stafford. The opposition says the federal government is on the nose with voters following a new opinion poll. Latest news poll shows Labor's primary vote has slumped to 27%, its worst result in 15 years. One Nation remains the most popular party with 30% core support, 11 points ahead of the coalition. But Liberal leader Angus Taylor says he has plans to get voters back on side.
3: Labor is absolutely on the nose, and we have a plan to axe Labor's toxic taxes, to scrap net zero and get energy prices back to where they need to be, to put Australians first, to ensure young Australians can get into a home. We know this is the plan that Australia needs.
2: Anthony Albanese remains the preferred Prime Minister in a three-way contest. All four of Australia's major banks now expect the Reserve Bank to hike the cash rate next week. The ANZ has updated its forecasts, bringing it in line with the other three banks. It also expects the RBA will raise interest rates again at its November meeting. As the price of fuel continues to rise, people are being urged to shop around. Peter Natras from Adelaide's RAA says more motorists have started using real-time price monitoring apps to save money.
4: There is value in the market by using those fuel apps to find those savings. So 17 cents today on unleaded and 15 cents on diesel.
2: Meantime, the federal opposition is pushing for an overhaul of the fuel excise. Electronics retailer DigiDirect has paid $99,000 in penalties for misleading discount claims. The ACCC says the company advertised certain products as being discounted when they were never sold at the higher price. 79 people have been arrested during a three-month trial of live facial recognition cameras in Western Australia. More than 900,000 faces were scanned. 114 registered child sex offenders were identified, allowing officers to check they were abiding by their conditions. 8 people were misidentified due to poor lighting and reference images, but let go after questioning. Police Minister Rhys Whitby says the technology is keeping people safe.
5: We're leading the nation here at Perth in Western Australia with this technology. No other jurisdiction has got to the point that they've had this trial of this sort of technology. I think it's working well.
2: The trial will conclude next month. The US state of Illinois has agreed to follow court orders blocking state officials from enforcing its assisted suicide law against Christian plaintiffs while litigation is still taking place. The Archdiocese of Chicago and Springfield joined Sisterhoods of Nuns, a Lutheran care center, Christian doctors and a pharmacist in taking legal action against the state opposing the measure. Their lawsuits argue the laws violate their religious beliefs about the sanctity of human life. Officials in the US state of Oregon have backed down and allowed a Christian mother to adopt children from foster care after initially rejecting her application because she refused to embrace LGBT ideology. Jessica Bates's lawyers said every child deserves a loving home, and children suffer when the government excludes people of faith from foster care because of the state's own ideological crusade. To sport, and Liverpool has jumped up to sixth on the EPL table following a hard-fought 1-0 win on the road against Bournemouth, the winner coming just after half-time.
6: Vince, trying to little flick, it's Isak, and it's 1-0. There's the breakthrough.
2: That audio courtesy of Stan Sport. And Josh Inglis and Nathan Ellis have combined to lead Australia to a thrilling final over victory in their third one-day cricket match in Zimbabwe. Inglis racked up his second ODI century to help Australia to a series clean sweep. That's the latest Vision National News. I'm Gareth Stafford.
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10: Good afternoon. It's being billed as a mostly sunny day today, but the Bureau has predicted that there could be a medium chance of showers in the late afternoon or tonight. There also is a chance of a thunderstorm this afternoon or this evening, so please take care. Tomorrow will be a cloudy day with a high chance of showers about the Lower Hunter and a medium chance elsewhere. Temperatures tomorrow will be between 16 and 21. Have a good evening.
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11: G'day everybody, the afternoon run as we check on that issue with the grass fire that looks to have been managed through there. Tomago Row is reopened and moving pretty well in both directions. We'll keep an eye on all of that. Good running over the Hexham Bridge, no issues to Heatherbrae and a decent flow of traffic. The run through Cameron Park a little heavier on the Link Road to Minmay Road. That in the last 15 looks a little heavier. And that outbound traffic as well, or coming into the roundabout really, just a little bit slower on Hillsborough Road. Once you head through south and you get past Miles Avenue on King Street, you got a pretty good run. Nothing else that'll slow you up there. We'll keep our eye on it. It's Jay. It's the latest traffic Monday afternoon. More for you soon on Rima 99.7.
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14: You ever had those moments, maybe it's at work, where you notice a colleague that's struggling with what they're trying to do, and instead of just walking past, you actually stop yourself and you offer to help? 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
14: All right, play the daily, all right. Hey, Cam with you. You tuned in and we're about to dive in to a big conversation. Your artist of the week, We Are Messengers, preparing this Friday to drop their fifth studio project called Halfway Home. Now, there's a number of songs from it that we've been listening to this year. The title track, Faith, Hope, Love, We've Got Room For You, Lay It All On You. But there's still Half, which is hidden behind the curtain for now. Lead singer Darren Mulligan's going to join us in just a moment. He's going to be with us pretty much most of the way through this hour. He's been very generous with his time, as he always is. And we're going to deep dive into this project, what it means, what it represents, what he hopes for. And I've been listening to this album for a couple of weeks now in readiness for this conversation. And there are some crazy lyrics. He's been super vulnerable about his personal life, about his failings as a husband, as a father, as a man. So I am so keen to dive into all of it. Darren from We Are Messengers joins us next on The Daily.

0: Are you tuned into The Daily? My next guest is our Artist of the Week, dropping a big new album on Friday. I'm only halfway. The countdown is on as We Are Messengers put the finishing touches on preparations for their fifth studio album, Halfway Home. Lead singer Darren Mulligan is one of my favourite people on the planet. It is so good to have him back on the show for a good chat. Darren, welcome back to The Daily, brother.
1: Cheers, Cam. I would say the same about you, brother. You've been very good to me over the years. Thank you.
0: Now, the last time that I saw you was in the middle of the Australian tour at the start of the year. Your head was spinning because your drummer had just said, I'm out of here, I'm going. You still had a tour to finish, you had a drummer to find, you had a show again the following night. It was all just out of control. How were you dealing with the stress in that moment, my friend?
1: Mate, that stress, that was wild. You know, we traveled all across the world. Australia's a big part of our 18 months kind of touring cycle. We love coming to Australia. We love the people. And I was so gutted. The timing, you know, was perfect for Ken and I and his baby, but the timing was terrible for a band. And it was really cool. You know, our friend Brandon came in, played the show without ever having rehearsed with us. It wasn't a perfect show. It was messy, but it was really beautiful. It just reminded me that God always moves in the awkward places in between all of our best plans. It's a very We Are Messengers story. You know, we're rehearsed, we're ready, everything's in order, and then everything falls to bits, and then you have to rely on Jesus. And yeah, maybe that's the best way. Otherwise, you become very egocentric and reliant on your own powers to make things happen.
0: We're going to talk about the album really soon, but you guys have been based back at home in Ireland for the last little while after a fairly decent tenure residing and operating full-time in the US. I'm curious to unpack this a little bit, because was it the lure of home that just kept tugging at your heartstrings that you always knew that you were going to get back there? Or what was it about the US that made it untenable to stay?
1: Oh, wow. Yeah. Okay. I felt so deeply lonely in America. I felt completely ungrounded or untethered to a real sense of community and ordinary way of living. Parents and grandparents and aunts and uncles and nieces and nephews, you know, were absent from our life. I didn't want to raise my kids as wanderers, as strangers in the promised land. Ireland's not perfect, but it is wonderful and it is very ordinary. And there are things I look at in America and I go, wow, those are great qualities. People are driven, they're ambitious, they encourage success, they honor people, they're very kind, very generous. You know, not at all what you hear about on, you know, the media. Americans are wonderful people. That's the truth. Like, but Ireland's home. Like, I'm sitting now looking out at the forest, like 10,000 acres of wilderness, and we live off grid up in the hills in County Tyrone and in the occupied part of Ireland, and we'll not get into the politics of it, but I feel a real calling to this place, to these people. I'm back studying Irish, our indigenous language, as Gaeilge, and we're touring the world from a place now of being full. You know, where I think before I was using touring to try and medicate my loneliness, my sadness, the distance, and now we're really filled with peace and contentment and satisfaction. So we tour from that, which makes our tours much more honest, much more easygoing, much more joyful. So yeah, it hasn't been a perfect transition. Nothing ever is. Family's hard. Being part of a local church is hard. But those are the important things. Everything else is comes second to that. Yeah.
0: Darren Mulligan from We Are Messengers here with us on The Daily to kickstart the countdown to the new album, Halfway Home, which drops this Friday. As our Artist of the Week, we're going to have our first dive into it next at The Daily.
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2: You know that feeling when life gets really busy? Deadlines, bills, family, projects. And before you know it, God's slipped down your list. Sure, you tell yourself that it's just for now, that you'll get back to him once things settle down. But somehow, they never do. Hi, I'm Bernie Diamond and welcome again to Fresh. That's exactly what was happening in ancient Israel. They'd returned from exile in Babylon to rebuild Jerusalem and, more importantly, the temple. But as the years passed, they'd become caught up building their own homes, feathering their own nests, following their own priorities. So eventually, through the prophet Haggai, God spoke these piercing words to them. Haggai chapter 1, verse 4. You people think the right time has come for you to live in nice houses. You live in houses with beautiful wooden paneling on the walls, but the Lord's house is still in ruins. Look, he wasn't condemning home building. He was exposing their misplaced hearts. They wanted God's blessings without making space for his presence. The droughts and the disappointments that followed were God's way of saying, hey, you've forgotten me. We may not build temples these days, but the principle still stands. When our comfort eclipses our calling, when our plans leave no room for God's purposes, emptiness follows. So today, take stock. What's getting your best, your energy, your passion, your time? What's been drawing you little by little away from God? Deep down, it's an uncomfortable feeling, isn't it? There's no real peace. There's no real joy in it. But let me tell you, when you put God first, everything else will find its right place. Seek him before your next deadline, before your next distraction, and watch him rebuild what really matters. That's God's Word, fresh for you today.
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0: Are you tuned into The Daily? Your artist of the week, Darren from We Are Messengers, is here with us. And we are giving you the official countdown. It's kicked off just 4 days out now until the new project, Halfway Home, is out in the wild. Darren, mate, you've given me the chance to have a sneak peek early listen through this album. And firstly, thank you. You should be immensely proud of this project. But lyrically, let's dive straight into this because there are a number of lines here that I want to unpack. You talked about family being hard just a couple of moments ago. You've bookended the project with what I can only gather from the lyrics and what I've heard are a couple of songs about your wife. Firstly, and these are a couple of lines that left off the page to me. Heavy and Light is track one. Why is everything sinking when I've never felt so high? And then track 13 at the end of the record, a song called Jesus You Couldn't Recognize, where you say that he got the light while my shadow kept you company. Wow. Okay. You are bearing it all, mate.
1: I can't believe, Cam. That's why I love talking to you. You're one of the few people in Christian arts who actually takes the time to really listen to what we're saying. So the first and last song, none of this record was written in Nashville, zero of it. It was all written in Sweden and in London and Ireland and Scotland and a little bit in New York City. But the first song, Heavy and Light, was written in the same studio that Soundgarden tracked their record in, their debut record in. And I remember lying on the mattress for 3 nights in that studio just with a guitar and a producer, just banging songs out. And this was one of the songs from that project. And essentially at the time, I was wrestling with the idea of moving home. We had made the decision to move home. We had complete unity. It was a real season of joy. And then all of a sudden, the joyfulness drained out of it as we were a few months out from moving back to Ireland. And I remember standing at the door, me and my wife screaming at each other. And I remember thinking, God, why is everything so heavy and light at the same time? You know, why is everything sinking when I've never felt so high? They say misery loves company, but joy needs a friend too. And I was praying this. I was like, God, so can me and Heidi get over this and get on to something new? So I thought, open the record with that and close it with one of the last songs I wrote for the new album, which was Jesus You Couldn't Recognize. And in it, I think it's the best lyric I've ever written in my life, because it's really raw and really truthful. And it's me just admitting that my wife got the dregs of me when I was out giving Jesus everything I had. But at the end of the day, when I lay down at night, it's Heidi who puts her arms around me and makes me feel all right. And so there's a lot of reckoning on this album, Cam. I'm reckoning with not being young, not being old. I'm reckoning with a lot of shame and guilt from the past and a lot of mercy and forgiveness. I'm reckoning with a marriage that's been through hell and back, and that is probably in its sweetest place in 18 or 19 years. And it's really painful being a human, but it's really beautiful too. And I wanted the album, Cam, to sound like the lyrics, to sound like the songs. I wanted it not to be polished. So there's a lot of imperfections on there. Everything's live, everything's raw, everything's tracked first or second take. There's no overthinking, there's no worrying about will this be a commercial success. And I'm just going to tell you the truth, Cam. I have had a ton of pushback on the record. I usually don't, because it isn't as commercial as our last records have been. But I will say, even though there's been pushback, I've had a lot of room to be myself, to tell the truth, to be free. And so I think it's going to be really special when people hear it. I don't know if it's going to be the biggest record we've ever done, but I shouldn't say this out loud. But I don't give two hoots whether it is or not. You know, I want to know that if I go to bed tonight and this is it, this is the last We Are Messengers record, that it was the best I could give God and my family and our audience. And it really is the best, Cam. I'm not saying it's the best record anyone's ever made in the world, but it's the best I could give. And I think it's our best record since our debut record, since the We Are Messengers album, in terms of musicality, in terms of lyric, in terms of the creativity, in terms of heart, because I feel more like that man now, 12 years later, than I ever have. I feel free again. I'm moving home to Ireland as part of that. I got nothing to lose. I'm in crazy bonus time here. So it's all a gift to me. So I'm not going to cheat God or cheat you or cheat the audience by giving you some watered down CCM drivel that puts some more money in the bank. I'm going to do the real thing.
0: And from you, mate, we wouldn't want it any other way. Hey, Darren from We Are Messengers is hanging out with us on the show. We're going to dive into the title track next at the Daily.
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4: Good afternoon. In stories making news. All four of Australia's major banks now expect the Reserve Bank to hike the cash rate next week. The ANZ has updated its forecasts, bringing it in line with the other three banks. It also expects the RBA will raise interest rates again at its November meeting. There are fears of a fresh escalation of violence between the United States and Iran. Officials in Tehran say they have intelligence, suggesting fresh American military action and a warning of a painful response if that eventuates. New South Wales could become the first state to introduce mandatory recycling for solar panels. There are more than 1.18 million rooftop solar systems installed on homes around the state. The New South Wales government has opened consultation for the proposed scheme. And in sport, Manchester United has suffered its joint worst start to an EPL season after five games. A 1-1 draw with Fulham leaves Michael Carrick's side with just 5 points. I'm Gareth Stafford, and those are the latest news and sport headlines.
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9: Good afternoon. It's being billed as a mostly sunny day today, but the Bureau has predicted that there could be a medium chance of showers in the late afternoon or tonight. There also is a chance of a thunderstorm this afternoon or this evening, so please take care. Tomorrow will be a cloudy day with a high chance of showers about the Lower Hunter and a medium chance elsewhere. Temperatures tomorrow will be between 16 and 21. Have a good evening.
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10: Look pretty good this afternoon. Earlier grass fire clearing through Tomago. Looks a lot better through Tomago Road. You'll make that okay. And the run through Hexham reasonably clear as well. Section of road that's closed still on the New England Highway in the northbound direction. Worth remembering. Weekly's drive looking good. No issues if you're heading towards Heatherbrae, Raymond Terrace or beyond. Much the same south towards the Central Coast. Traffic fairly light through there as well. Certainly heavy around the usual slots. Lambton and that run through. Trying to get your way through Newcastle Road a little heavier. Once you get out of Jesmond, it's reasonably clear. No other accidents. It's Jay. That's the latest traffic. More for you soon on REMA 99.7.
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1: Are you tuned into The Daily? It's always great to start the week with good friends. And Darren from We Are Messengers is here with us on the show. As our artist of the week, we're counting down to Friday. The new album called Halfway Home officially releases out into the wild. We're going to give you a song from it every single day until it drops. Now, Darren, you did tell us that the record was going to be called Halfway Home when we had you on when you announced the Australian tour. I believe that wasn't even public info when you dropped it for us. But let's dive into thematically this idea of being halfway home. You've talked about this tension, I guess, of this heavenly home that we're moving towards, but this earthly home, which we are currently residing in, and the longing for both. And there's that wrestle and there's that tension. When did you first become aware that that tension even existed in the first place? Because it can be real easy just to float through life completely blissfully unaware.
2: Jeepers, Cam, you asked the best questions. Album was never supposed to be called Halfway Home. It was supposed to be, I had this grand idea in my head. I was building a record called Heaven and Earth, and it was going to be six songs of rock and roll and six songs of indie, you know, Bon Iver folk music. And I was going to track all the music videos in the wilderness, in the desert, out in Jordan, or in Death Valley or somewhere. I had it all planned out. I was doing it all. This is what we were doing. And about halfway through the writing process, I was sending songs into my management. And one of my managers, Nick Beret, he turned around and he said, Darren, this album isn't called Heaven and Earth. And I said, what do you mean? Of course it is. And he says, no, it's not. He says, this is about a journey. This is about a travel. And this is about that tension. He said, this album, would you be okay if we called it Halfway Home? And when he said that, the lights came on for me. And I realized, oh, this is the album I was making all along. And because I was writing it in all these different countries and continents, and I was going through all these emotions in my own life, and I was going, oh, this is what it's supposed to be. It's a journeying record. It's a sojourning record. It's not a record that has all the answers. It's a record maybe that has all the questions, and it's a persevering, enduring album. And it became Halfway Home. And then we realized all the music videos have to be shot all over the world. So we've done them in like Paris and Australia and America and in Europe. And it all makes sense now. And it's only just making sense now. Because I'm like you, I listen to records top to bottom. And when I listen to this top to bottom, I go, oh, wow, God, that's what you were doing. I wasn't being clever, by the way, with Bookend and Heavy and Light and Jesus You Couldn't Recognize. That wasn't me going, I'll do this here, this love song here and this love song here. That is just the natural progression. By the way, with Bookend and Heavy and Light and Jesus You Couldn't Recognize, that wasn't me going, I'll do this here, this love song here, and this love song here. That is just the natural.

0: Are you tuned into the Daily? Cam here with you, with Darren from We Are Messengers, still joining us from his home in Ireland as we ready the countdown for the brand new album, Halfway Home, which officially drops this Friday. It's an incredible collection of songs. You will ride the roller coaster of emotions, as I did, when you just sit with it and consume the lyrics, you listen, you let it sink in. Darren, what else do we need to know about the project, mate? What are you hoping that it does for people as, like I did, they just kind of sit with these songs?
1: Thank you, Cam. I would encourage listeners again, the audience, try and listen to it in one sitting if you can. Just try sit with it for a minute. I know we don't have the attention spans we used to have, Cam. I get it. It's hard. But I think there's something really important in here for people to hear. Yeah, I shouldn't say it, but I'm going to say it anyway. It's one of my favorite records I've ever listened to. And I can't say that about all our albums. But this album was made to be listened to in your car, when you're sitting in the rain, or just when you've shut the world out and you've gone, God, talk to me. This one talks to me, Cam. Like, it really does. Like all my old favorite records did. And I want to thank everyone, Cam, one more time in Australia. We'll be back. We're already scheming. We're already making plans to come back to Oz. It's been a second home to us. And thank you. And thank everybody at this station. It means the world to me. It means the world to me that you play real music. Dude, Cam, you guys were like Faith, Hope, Love, number one in Australia. Halfway Home came out. It was number two, number three. You're giving room for these songs to be heard. So thank you, bro. Love you. Cheers.
0: 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Thanks for joining us on The Daily.
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0: Are you tuned into The Daily? How good was that? Darren from We Are Messengers, incredibly generous with his time to be able to give us such a great preview of the new album that drops Friday, Halfway Home. We're going to hear more from Darren every single day this week as we dive into one of the new songs every single day. But still to come, Franny Cash has just dropped her debut album. Honest to God, we'll tell you about this at the news desk. We've dug deep into the vault for our daily flashback. We're going to revisit a song that topped the chart this week 20 years ago. And we'll put your health and well-being at the top of the agenda with some Monday motivation. It's coming up next hour at The Daily.
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2: In this bulletin, an overhaul of the 000 system recommended, the Prime Minister in New York ahead of the UN General Assembly, and the Queensland Premier tight-lipped on the cost of the Brisbane 2032 Olympics. With the latest news, I'm Gareth Stafford. A parliamentary inquiry into last year's deadly 000 outage has recommended an overhaul of the system. The report makes 11 recommendations, including that the emergency system be nationalised and run by a statutory authority. It also recommends a regulatory review and implementing a text-based option for contacting 000. The Prime Minister is preparing to state Australia's case for a seat at the world's most powerful diplomatic table. Anthony Albanese has touched down in New York ahead of the UN General Assembly this week. Mr. Albanese will push for a spot on the Security Council, which Australia hasn't held since 2013. But Director of Strategic Analysis Australia, Michael Shoebridge, says he's unsure of the benefits.
3: If the UN was important a while ago, it's almost toothless now. And so we'll be paying tens of millions of dollars in direct costs to campaign for this seat on the UN Security Council. And it's not clear that we'll get anything for it besides a bit of kudos for the Prime Minister.
2: Talks at this year's summit in New York are expected to highlight the need for better digital security and global guidelines for AI. Business groups argue the federal government must urgently boost productivity to protect future living standards. The latest intergenerational report assumes long-term productivity will grow by just over 1% a year, but some economists argue that figure is too optimistic. Andrew McKellar from the Chamber of Commerce and Industry says high productivity leads to a better quality of life.
4: Future living standards are going to be entirely dependent on the productivity growth rates that we achieve over the decades ahead. If we don't have a strong focus on that, then we're not going to have the living standards that I think many Australians expect.
2: Annual GDP growth is also expected to drop from an average of 3% down to 2%. The Queensland Premier is refusing to share the costs of the Brisbane 2032 Olympic and Paralympic venues. Queenslanders are being kept in the dark about all costs, including the price of shifting the Gabba wicket to Victoria Park. While David Crisafulli wouldn't reveal how much the relocation would cost, he did confirm it falls within the $7.1 billion funding. At least 2,000 Dutch Christians have staged a peaceful pro-Israel rally in Amsterdam's main square after a counter-protest was banned. Most of the participants who defied the heavy rain were evangelicals. Very few Dutch Jews attended because of fears violence could flare against them. The protest was motivated by a new Dutch government ban on the import of Israeli products made in settlements in the West Bank, the Golan Heights and East Jerusalem. Tourists who bring back a souvenir from these areas could be jailed for 6 years. And police have arrested 11 Christians, many of them elderly and infirm, during a house church gathering at a tea house in central China. Most have been freed, but two are still being held for attending a meeting organised by a fellowship, which is an offshoot of the frequently targeted Early Rain Covenant Church. To sport, and in the NRL, the Dolphins are looking to get their ticket to the NRL Grand Final on Friday night. A win against the Roosters would cement a maiden Grand Final appearance for the Finns in just their fourth season. Chief Executive Terry Reader says the expansion side's success is not an accident.
5: You're only as good as the people around you. From day one, we made sure we brought the right people in on the field, but also off the field too, with the way our club operates and how we do things. It has a lot to do with the people, and that's probably the best advice for any expansion team. You've got to make sure you get people that are good at what they do, know what they're doing.
2: The Knights have returned home after their upset win over the Warriors, insisting they have the belief to topple the Panthers on Sunday. That's the latest Vision National News. I'm Gareth Stafford.
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2: Good afternoon. It's been billed as a mostly sunny day today, but the Bureau has predicted that there could be a medium chance of showers in the late afternoon or tonight. There also is a chance of a thunderstorm this afternoon or this evening, so please take care. Tomorrow will be a cloudy day with a high chance of showers about the Lower Hunter and a medium chance elsewhere. Temperatures tomorrow will be between 16 and 21. Have a good evening.
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11: About 20 minutes to get you through from the heart of Newcastle towards Jesmond this afternoon through Lambton, a little bit slower. Your run through outbound is pretty clear. Nothing's going to slow you up too much. A little bit slower coming through Birmingham Gardens for that southbound commute as well. Just making your way through on the Newcastle inner city bypass. Rest of that run has improved through Tomago Road. Earlier grass fire that through to Masonite Road has now opened. Good run through to Heatherbrae as well. Keep an eye on it for you. It's Jay. That's the latest traffic. 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
14: You ever had those moments, maybe it's at work, where you notice a colleague that's struggling with what they're trying to do, and instead of just walking past, you actually stop yourself and you offer to help? 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It shows up in the simple ways that we care for people.
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14: Alrighty, my friends, you tuned into the daily. Welcome to you. I hope you had a great weekend. My gosh, it's been a massive show already. There's still plenty to come. Franny Cash dropped her new album over the weekend. And we are going to give you, we're going to try to do something that we've never done before. We're going to jam pack every single song into 60 seconds. Give you a quick little run through on this landmark project. We'll hear from Franny as well as she talks a little bit more about the significance of her debut album as a solo artist. Also, we've got a little bit of nostalgia. We're going to pull one out of the archive. It was the number one song in the country this week 20 years ago in 2006. My gosh. But next, we're going to talk about your health. We're going to talk about your well-being. And if you're someone that said, look, we'll start Monday with something, well, we're going to talk about an idea that if you're just kind of waiting for everything to be perfect before you begin, well, don't be surprised when nothing begins. It's a hard-hitting one, I know, but it's a conversation I've had pretty frequently with people over the last little while. So we're going to jump into this and have a crack at it. Some Monday Motivation next at The Daily.
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1: Are you tuned into the Daily Cam here? Let's kick off your week as we always do. With a little bit of Monday motivation, the next couple of minutes we're going to dive into an idea, talking about your health, talking about your well-being, as well as doing the show. I'm a personal trainer, so this is something that I talk to people, especially on the gym floor, all the time about. Hopefully you find this helpful. If you need everything to be perfect before you begin, well, don't be surprised when nothing begins. I mean, it's easy to tell yourself you'll start getting healthier when everything lines up. Maybe that's why we like the idea of a New Year's resolution, January 1, or, hey, it's Monday. I'll start it on Monday. When work settles down, when the kids need us less, when we have more energy, when the fridge is full of good food, when we finally have the perfect workout plan and enough time to follow it properly. But hey, let's be real. Does that day ever actually arrive? Yeah, didn't think so. The frustrating thing is that waiting for perfect conditions can feel like preparation. You're researching workouts, you're buying that healthier food, you're thinking about joining the gym, it feels like you're doing something. But sometimes we're simply delaying the uncomfortable part, which is actually beginning. And beginning rarely looks impressive. It might be a 10-minute walk. Maybe it might be just one better meal, a couple of gym sessions instead of every single day. Maybe choosing to go to bed half an hour earlier. It might even mean having a bad week and getting back into your routine rather than deciding the whole thing has failed. There will be excuses that you can convince yourself sound reasonable. Because some of them genuinely are. Life does get messy. Injuries do happen. Work gets busy. Stress is real. So the goal isn't to pretend those things don't exist. But rather, you got to try to ask, what can I realistically do with the situation I have right now? Because you don't need perfect conditions to make progress. You just need a starting point. And maybe imperfect action today is worth far more than the perfect plan you keep promising yourself you'll start tomorrow. Yep, we went there. That's some Monday motivation.
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0: Still to come on the Daily Franny Cash. Say a little bit more about a debut album, Here I Am, that just landed on Friday last week. In fact, going to do something we've never really done before on the show. We're going to try to squeeze every song into 60 seconds and just go bang, bang, bang, bang, bang, bang, bang. Give you a quick little run through of it. It's been great to listen to it over the weekend. But before we take care of that, we have to dig a song out of the vault that topped the charts this week 20 years ago. It's kind of scary to think that 2006 was a whole two decades ago, but the songs on this album from this artist got picked up by a stack of TV shows like Scrubs and Grey's Anatomy to the point where it just elevated and propelled his career into the stratosphere, and he's never looked back. In fact, he's got a new album due in a couple of weeks, I should say, rather. So more on this song from this artist with our Daily Flashback after this.
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2: Good afternoon. In stories making news, a parliamentary inquiry into last year's deadly 000 outage has recommended an overhaul of the system. The report makes 11 recommendations, including that the emergency system be nationalised and run by a statutory authority. It also recommends a regulatory review and implementing a text-based option for contacting 000. The federal budget is unlikely to return to surplus for the next 40 years as the economy grapples with long-term structural pressures. The latest intergenerational report shows the nation is ageing, with males on average living to 86 and almost 90 for females. Fresh research shows nearly 1 in 2 Australian children living with chronic pain are experiencing symptoms before they're 10 years old. The 2026 Kids in Pain report found nearly 40% of respondents waited at least 3 years for a formal diagnosis. And in the AFL, Corey Enright is leaving St Kilda to take up an assisting coaching role at Geelong. I'm Gareth Stafford, and those are the latest news and sport headlines.
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8: Good afternoon. It's being billed as a mostly sunny day today, but the Bureau has predicted that there could be a medium chance of showers in the late afternoon or tonight. There also is a chance of a thunderstorm this afternoon or this evening, so please take care. Tomorrow will be a cloudy day with a high chance of showers about the Lower Hunter and a medium chance elsewhere. Temperatures tomorrow will be between 16 and 21. Have a good evening.
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9: Well, the afternoon run been pretty good through most of Newcastle. That grass fire clearing around Tomago Road, both directions, even off Cabbage Tree Road, much better. Heather Bray bound traffic looks fairly light. Got the usual delays out through, parts of Cardiff and Warners Bay, but it's pretty good through there, even that southbound run. A little bit of westbound traffic as well if you're making your way through, trying to get in towards Birmingham Garden, around Jesmond Central. Just prior to that, it's a little heavier, certainly on Newcastle Road. The Link Road looking pretty good and excellent through Cameron Park. It's Jay. It's the latest Newcastle traffic. Before you soon on REMA 99.7.
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11: Still to come on the daily, we'll tell you about the debut album from Franny Cash. It landed a couple of days ago. We'll give you a run through on every track at the news desk after we hit rewind.
12: Are you telling me you built a time machine?
11: But first, this is scary. Let's wander back 20 years, a whole two decades, to the year 2006. The song that we're about to dive into topped the Christian chart this week on the 21st of September. It's crazy. Now, it came from a guy called Matt Carney, who is still making music very, very well. He's got a new album coming out in just a couple of weeks, actually, called Hanging by a Heartstring. We'll talk more about that as we get a little closer. But the title track of his album that came out in 06, Nothing Left to Lose, topped the charts this week. It was a landmark album for Matt Carney. It was his second studio album. It was his major label debut, and it was what really put him on the map and escalated his profile. Three other songs on this album, All I Need, Crashing Down, Where We're Going to Go From Here, they all featured on the hit TV show Grey's Anatomy. The title track, Nothing Left to Lose, was used in a teaser promoting the film called Catch and Release, also another TV series called Jericho. I could literally list through, like, Scrubs, so many TV shows and movies started featuring Matt's music because of the songs on this album. Really put him on the map, and he's still going strong. It topped the chart this week 20 years ago. Matt Carney, this is Nothing Left to Lose at the Daily.

0: Are you tuned into The Daily? It's Cam here. We're just about done, but hey, let's cover off this bit of news before we send you off.
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0: All right, Franny Cash has dropped her debut solo album called Here I Am. She says, making this album has been one of the greatest honors of my life and somehow, simultaneously, one of the most challenging things I've ever done. When I set out to write an autobiographical album, I just didn't know all the deep soul searching it would take on all fronts. Here is a 60-second wrap-up of every song on the album. Let's dive into it.

0: Yeah, Franny went on to say that finding my footing on my own two feet was no easy task. I mean, I wrote over 200 songs with all different kinds of songwriters in all different kinds of studios trying to find who I am as just Franny. I came in with a lot of questions and a lot of emotions, and I came out with a lot of resolution and a lot of peace. By no means do I have it all together, but I sure do feel a lot better after saying what I needed to say. I hope that these songs help you feel so seen, so empowered in your story, so encouraged, and I hope they connect you to the people around you and to a loving relationship with God in a way that maybe you've never felt before. It's the debut album from Franny Cash. It's called Here I Am.
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0: Hey, that wraps up the Daily. What a massive show. Tomorrow, another look at your Artist of the Week. We are Messengers. We'll hear from lead singer Darren Mulligan once again as we preview another song from the project that drops this Friday. If you're trying to get the kids to help out a little bit more around the house, let's be honest, who isn't? Tomorrow, parenting expert Sharon Witt's going to be here with us in the studio to talk about how to implement some age-appropriate chores, regardless of the age of the kids. And you can start them young all the way through their teenage years into young adulthood, setting them up for life. All right, so Sharon's going to be here with us on the Daily tomorrow. Hope you can be too.
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2: In this bulletin, John Howard's son considering a political push, a WA beach reopen, and children suffering in pain at a young age. With more, I'm Gareth Stafford. Australia's economic growth over the next four decades is expected to be the slowest since World War II. The Treasurer has handed down the latest intergenerational report, warning the number of deaths will soon outpace births. Jim Chalmers says the nation faces an uncertain future.
3: The world is becoming more dangerous, more unpredictable, more unequal, and more divided. And these aren't just individual threads, they're part of a bigger fraying of that intergenerational promise of better times.
2: Annual GDP growth is also expected to drop from an average of 3% down to 2%. John Howard's son is reportedly considering a run at politics. The Australian reports Richard Howard is considering throwing his hat into the ring for a New South Wales seat. Liberal figures say the move would bolster the party ahead of next year's state election. WA's Sorrento Beach is now reopened after authorities gave up hunting the shark that killed a swimmer 3 days ago. Bianca Carboni reports.
4: 63-year-old Greg O'Neill was swimming with a friend on Friday just 15 metres from the Sorrento Beach shore when he was fatally attacked by a shark. The fisheries minister ordered authorities to catch and kill the animal. The Greens criticised the decision, saying there was no guarantee the right shark would be caught. The Department of Primary Industries has now withdrawn capture gear, saying there's been no evidence of white shark activity in the area. The acting premier has called the Sorrento Surf Lifesaving Club to discuss how the state government can further support the community.
2: Bianca Carboni reporting. Fresh research shows nearly one in two Australian children living with chronic pain are experiencing symptoms before 10 years old. The 2026 Kids in Pain report found nearly 40% of respondents waited at least 3 years for a formal diagnosis. Chronic Pain Australia says the condition can disrupt every part of childhood. Billy Graham's evangelistic grandson, Will Graham, has begun a Declaration of Dependence tour of 13 cities in each of the original colonies of the US. First stop was Plymouth, Massachusetts, the site of the first landing of Christian pilgrims 400 years ago. Apart from Philadelphia, which played a pivotal role in American history, most of the stops are in much smaller cities. The aim is to take the message of hope in Jesus Christ across the birthplace of America, southwards along the US East Coast to Savannah, Georgia. The Archbishop of Canterbury has withdrawn an award given to a Pakistani Islamic leader because of his historic remarks praising 9/11 mastermind Osama bin Laden. The Church of England said the award was in recognition of the Imam's support for religious minorities in Pakistan, especially Christians. To sport and in the AFL, Geelong Premiership player Reece Stanley has announced his retirement from AFL football. Dennis O'Kane reports.
5: It's been a roller coaster football career for the 35-year-old from Bury in South Australia's Riverland, starting in the AFL with the Saints before moving on to the Cats. Stanley arrived at Geelong ahead of the 2015 season and went on to play 172 of his 230 games in Cats colours, including a flag in 2022. He certainly was a selfless Cat while being sidelined from the seniors this year. He turned his attention to nurturing the likes of teammates Mitch Edwards and Toby Conway.
2: Dennis O'Kane reporting. And in the NRL, Roosters halfback Sam Walker is facing a race against the clock to be fit for Friday night's preliminary final against the Dolphins. The 24-year-old required surgery after an ankle injury just a month ago. That's the latest Vision National News. I'm Gareth Stafford.
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14: Good afternoon. It's being billed as a mostly sunny day today, but the Bureau has predicted that there could be a medium chance of showers in the late afternoon or tonight. There also is a chance of a thunderstorm this afternoon or this evening, so please take care. Tomorrow will be a cloudy day with a high chance of showers about the Lower Hunter and a medium chance elsewhere. Temperatures tomorrow will be between 16 and 21. Have a good evening.
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17: Your wrap-up of the week of sport. This is the Sports Wrap with Coach Dan.
18: Yeah, it's Monday. It's time to talk all things sports. A bit to cover, especially as we get to the pointy end of the NRL season and for the Newcastle Knights fans. But we'll get to that in a moment. Chloe, we're joined as always by Coach Dan.
19: Welcome, Coach Dan. Now, let's head to the AFL first.
18: We're teasing them.
19: The NRL coming up in a moment. Big weekend for the AFL.
20: It was. Unfortunately for those Swans fans out there, they weren't able to win. So the Dockers defeat the Swans on Friday night. That was 83 points to 71. So the Swans, they have been eliminated in that prelim. So it was AFL preliminary finals. So that means the game before the grand final. So the winners go through to the grand final. But in one of the better games in many years, the second preliminary final saw 9 lead changes. We also saw both teams score over 100 points for the first time in 26 years. And so Brisbane Lions came out on top. They ended up winning 31-22. They did kick a goal after the siren, so there was 3 points left. A little bit of controversy for a few people in terms of the umpiring decision. I thought it was the correct one. Holding the ball called about 20 metres out, slightly off to the side, and the goal was kicked for Brisbane to take the lead. And then from the centre bounce, they moved forward and were able to kick a goal after the siren to get that 9-point win.
19: The Lions on a real streak, aren't they?
20: Yeah, so they go for the three-peat. So that's 3 grand finals potentially winning in a row. So, yes, on Saturday they'll take on the Dockers. So we'll see if they can pull that off.
18: Who will you be cheering for?
20: I won't be cheering for anyone in particular. I'll just be enjoying the game. It's at that stage where you hope that it's just a great game and really enjoy watching it. But if the Lions are able to pull off that three-peat, that's a fantastic effort. And that will be the second time they've done that. So early 2000s, they were able to win 3 in a row, and now they're in line to do that again.
19: Yeah.
18: All right, there you go. Well, AFL fans, keep an eye out for that one. Should we head over to our beloved NRL?
19: All right, well, it was an amazing weekend for the Knights.
20: It certainly was. What a game. Over there at Eden Park, they played in front of 48,500 people. Half time, we went in 6-all. So New Zealand were the first ones to score the Warriors, and then we were able to level it up right before half time, scoring with Fletcher Sharp getting across the line in the 28th minute. So 6-all going into half time in the second half. Dom Young, great try, 44th minute. So straight out of the half time, pretty much 40-minute halves. So 4 minutes into the second half, we were able to get across the line and score. That had us out to 12-6. The Warriors scored in the 69th to bring it back to 12-10, a kick from out wide, and the Warriors kicker missed that one. So
18: what a lot of pressure he must have been under.
20: A lot of pressure. We were able to hold on. So it was a very back-and-forth game, a few mistakes that happened in there, and that's just the pressure of semifinals. But we were able to hold on. Great defense. The game was built around our strong defence, and then in the tackle, we were able to get enough points to be able to get the job done. So really well done to the Knights. We now move on to a preliminary final. We head down to Sydney to take on the Panthers.
18: Yeah, now, this was a close match by the looks of it, but pretty impressive when you consider an away game in another country. And I got to say, seemed like a pretty hostile crowd with, like, literal booing at the end of the game.
20: Yeah, they were very, very vocal, very strong New Zealand crowd cheering those guys on. And 48,000 is a lot of fans yelling and screaming, and especially when you're the opposition. So they've done an absolutely brilliant job to be able to get that done.
19: Now, one of the worries was Kalyn Ponga, our superstar, right, had a head injury. He has passed his head injury assessment, which means he will be able to play in next week's final against Penrith Panthers, and that's taking place on Sunday.
20: Yeah, so Kalyn did get a bit of a knock late in the game, had to do a HIA, which is the head injury assessment. It was deemed to be a Category 2, so that allows him, if he passes, to be able to play this week. So all clear there. If it was a Category 1, he would have to have a mandatory 10 days off, which means he would have missed the game this weekend. If we have any chance against the Panthers, we need him. We need him at his best. So, yeah, great news for the Knights. And, yeah, they'll be heading back over here, getting ready for the Panthers.
18: Now, let's be really honest. We all love the Knights. They've on an absolute great streak. They've made massive inroads this year. The Panthers, though, have been pretty incredible. Are we in with a shot?
20: Definitely in with a shot. You've always got a chance to win when you're playing. It's there's other teams that are sitting on the couch watching, so there's not a chance that they're going to be able to win it.
18: Yeah.
20: So whenever you're in there with a chance, I mean, whenever you've got a chance to be able to play in these games, it's very much obviously it's do or die. So you lose, you're gone. You keep working hard towards that victory. I think the Knights are definitely underdogs. You're playing away to the Panthers, and they have been the form team of the last decade. So really, really going to be a hard match. But you know what? You've got to be in it to win it.
19: Yeah.
18: And what a story if we do.
19: Well, yeah. So make sure you tune in, catch that one, cheer them from your lounge room. I'm presuming tickets are sold out at this point.
20: I think you can jump on, Knights members can jump on and try to get tickets, I think, this morning.
19: We need as many people cheering there as we possibly can, but it'll be taking place next Sunday at 4 o'clock.
18: Of course, the other prelim semi as well is, we had another match on the weekend.
20: We did, yeah. So that was a
18: domination.
20: Roosters. Yeah, that
19: it's
20: too.
19: It's a demolition domination.
20: Yes, it was. The Roosters, 46 points to 10 over the Sharks. Unfortunately, the Sharks lost their playmaker very early, so it was a very tough road ahead for the Sharks, and they got beaten 46 to 10. So we'll see the Roosters take on the Dolphins, the winner of that game, through the grand final, and then obviously our Knights taking on the Panthers. Again, the winner will go through to the grand final.
18: So who do you think's going to win out of Roosters and Dolphins?
20: I think the Dolphins' attack is just phenomenal. They do really well, and the Roosters are very strong up the middle. So big pack trying to turn the Dolphins around. So I think the flair and playmaking of the Dolphins I enjoy watching. So hopefully the Dolphins can get through, and so our Knights will take on the Dolphins.
18: Dolphins are a relatively new team. Have they, if they make it to the grand final, I'm not sure. Is this one of their first times?
20: This will be the first time if they do get through to the grand final. And for us, first time since 2001. So,
18: wow. Yeah. Wouldn't it be amazing to see some of the two underdogs there battling it out? It's
19: low chances, but wouldn't it be good, hey?
18: Where's the spirit there? Come on, no. Look,
20: that's good. A realistic spirit.
18: Yeah, it gives you even more fuel to just cheer them on and,
20: absolutely.
18: As they go.
20: They've got nothing to lose, so they can try things and, just get after it and see if they can pull off the result.
18: Here you go. Well, look, we have covered a couple of N's and F's and L's, so let's put them together for the NFL. What's happening there?
20: Yeah, look, it's round two, so games are being played throughout Monday, and we will see how that all pans out. It's always a hard one when you first start the season. You look at the week one results, and you try to look and see, what sort of form is this team in? This team won by a lot, or this team lost by a lot? Really difficult. They'll often say that the round one is always false results. You get some different results and you go, this team looks like they're going to dominate, and then the next week they get beaten. So there's been a couple of upsets already so far in this round. So the Saints were able to pull off a great win, and we'll see how that all goes. But there's 17 games to be played, so long way to go yet.
18: I imagine we all know exactly the answer to this, but the game to watch this week? What are you going to be most looking forward to?
20: Oh, definitely the Aussie Rules Grand Final. So that will be great on Saturday, and then definitely the Knights. So we've got Saturday.
19: You thought he was going to say the Knights.
18: Yeah, I didn't take into account the
20: AFL
18: Grand Final.
20: So, both on equal par. So you've got the Grand Final
18: really
20: on Saturday.
18: Honest, though.
20: And then on Sunday, the Knights. Well, you enjoy. Well, yeah. I've probably, in terms of who I go for, I'll probably be more wanting to see the Knights and Panthers game more than the AFL Grand Final if we're going to put it on a ranking. But definitely great time of the year for sport as our winter sports all finish up and we're at the business end of the season.
18: As a famous Mexican food brand once said, why not both? Enjoy both. Well, we've been chatting with Coach Dan, talking all things sport. Coach Dan, thanks for joining us.
20: Always a pleasure.

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1: Hi there, I'm John Avery Whittaker, but most folks call me Whit. 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We'd love to have you join us for another adventure in Odyssey.

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1: During our travels around the world, Katrina and I searched for people who needed our help. A request came in about an isolated village in Central Africa. Our job was to build a communications transmitter that the village could use in case of an emergency. When I flip this switch, I will call the hospital in Zaire, and they will in turn talk to me.
2: Before the Wolofs attacked, they made an offer. They promised not to attack if we would give them one person, Morati.
1: Why would they want my father?
3: Don't move.
1: Don't shoot. We mean no harm.
3: Come with me.
1: Where?
3: A holding cell until I can bring my tribe back to sea.
4: Yes, bring Morati back and we will make the exchange.
3: There is no exchange to be made. Morati is dead.
1: What?
3: He died right there, 3 months ago, under those rocks.

0: He left us in here with no water. He could be gone for days.
1: He mentions me here.
0: What is that?
1: Oh, it's my father's journal.
2: Read it to me.
1: September 2nd. Sarama had her baby today. It was a boy. He cried for about 3 seconds, then stopped like he was suddenly so satisfied with the world. It reminded me of Eugene's first moments of life. He never had a fear. Always so content. September 2nd. Remember that date. It's my first day of junior high school that year. It was a hard year. I was teased a lot, and there were many days when I wanted to run home to my mother, but I couldn't. Katrina, I needed my parents. I still do.
2: Oh, I'm really sorry, Eugene.
1: Why did all this even happen? Why would God raise my hopes just to dash them against the rocks? I was better off never knowing they were alive here.
2: You did learn some good things about them. They helped a lot of people. They were compassionate and kind.
1: Right. I suppose I'll eventually appreciate the importance of this week, but for now, I'm afraid I'm feeling a little numb.
2: I know. I'm sorry.
0: I'm sorry you lost your parents.
1: Thank you, Yosef. Although, I must say, your sympathy doesn't feel quite sincere considering that you've been trying to trade us into captivity.
0: It was my only chance to take Morati back to the Ashantis and live with my people again. But now the chance is gone. I know how you feel.
1: Yes, I suppose you do.
2: Wait a second. Do you feel that?
0: What?
2: A breeze.
0: I don't feel anything.
2: It's a draft, and there are no windows. It's coming from over here. There's a loose rock.
1: What?
2: Come here. Help me.
0: It's more than one loose rock.
2: Oh.
1: What is it?
2: It's a tunnel.
0: What?
2: It's barely big enough to crawl through.
1: Oh, the flashlight. Here.
2: Oh, it's a short tunnel. It looks like it leads into a cave.
1: A cave? I'll go first. Here, Katrina.
2: Where are we?
1: Well, it looks like part of the dig.
0: Wait. Eugene, shine your light over here.
1: Okay.
0: Loose rocks. It was a cave-in.
1: Yes. In fact, I believe it's the same cave-in we saw earlier. Only from the other side.
2: Eugene, what is this?
1: Oh, flash marks. From some sort of explosion, most likely.
0: Do you use explosives when you're digging for gold?
1: Not in a cave that could potentially collapse. Unless...
2: What?
1: Unless you wanted it to cave in.
2: What?
1: There must be something else around here. Yes, there! It's another tunnel!
2: What are you saying, Eugene?
1: Katrina, my father must have tunneled out of his cell during off hours and built another tunnel. When he was finished, he staged a cave-in so that everyone would think he was dead. Then he went out this other tunnel that leads to the outside.
2: You mean...
1: Yes, Katrina. It is conceivable that my father escaped.
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0: Do you need help, Katrina?
1: No, I'm fine.
2: The end of the tunnel.
0: In the middle of the jungle, where he wouldn't be seen. Ingenious. My father must have worked on these tunnels for a decade.
2: He was here that long.
0: But where could he have gone? Do you have any theories, Yosef?
2: It would be impossible to guess.
0: Then where do we begin? We have to attempt some direction.
2: No, forget about this. Go home.
0: Yosef, you don't understand. We could be within shouting distance at this very moment. We can't give up now.
2: It happened 3 months ago. He would be miles from here.
0: But
2: and he would be in hiding.
0: But we can find him.
2: You've looked for things in the jungle before?
0: What is this defeatist attitude you have, Yosef? We have a glimmer of hope, and yet you're not willing to seize it.
2: You know nothing about hope. For half a lifetime, I hoped. But 20 years of disappointment leaves no more room for hope.
0: This is what these false gods have done to you. They've taken away your hope. It's the same in the village. All the people there have lost faith. Save for one boy who dreams of flying in an airplane to freedom. That's the difference between our gods, Yosef. Mine is a god of hope and freedom. And my god could find a thimble in the middle of an African jungle. Finding a man is mere child's play.
2: If your god is as determined as you are, I'm sure he could. But if he's that strong, he can also bring your father to you.
1: I think he may be right. The man said the cave-in was 3 months ago.
0: But Katrina...
1: Eugene, your father could be anywhere. Please.
0: All right. We'll start an investigation immediately upon our return back to the States. Let's just go to the field where we can be picked up.
1: The pilot's not coming back for 2 days. Mm. Also, I think we should go back to the Ashantis.
0: Why?
1: We still have work to do there.
0: Oh, you're right, Katrina. Meltzner never leaves his work undone. Let's go.
2: There. The river is up ahead.
0: Good. Come on, everybody. Let's go.
2: I'm not coming.
1: What?
0: Why not? You can get your life back. We're living proof that the curse isn't real. We crossed the river.
2: They already know you can't help them end the curse.
0: But we crossed the river.
2: The Ashantis are stubborn people. They believe what they believe.
1: We'll try to convince them, and then we'll come back for you.
2: Come back for me?
1: Yes.
0: Of course.
2: Why would you do that? I tried to trade you into slavery.
0: Yes, that was unfortunate, but understandable under the conditions. That makes sense.
1: If you give them the chance, they may forgive you.
2: I can't even forgive myself. Goodbye.

0: Well, I believe the dam was over here.
1: Yes, I can hear it.
2: Stop.
0: Kovir?
2: Stay where you are.
1: You have a gun?
0: How untraditional of you.
1: You crossed the river. I thought you were afraid of the curse.
2: I'm not afraid of the curse. I am the curse.
0: What?
2: The curse was my invention.
1: What are you talking about?
0: Please explain.
2: When I was with the Wolofs, we built this dam to provide irrigation for our own land. And now I use it to keep the Ashantis safe in their own village.
0: How?
2: I placed a series of laser tripwires downstream. And when anyone tries to cross the bridge, the barrier releases here and the water flows free, causing a surge of waves that are impossible to stand against.
0: Very impressive.
2: I learned a lot being with the Wolofs. Like, people will believe what they want. That is why they believe my lies. When I take advantage of frequent lightning and set fires and call them a part of the curse.
1: Why are you doing all this?
2: For their own good. I have seen firsthand what greed does to a man. When I was with the Wolofs, I saw the effect greedy ambition had on people. If the Ashantis knew all that was out there in the world, they would want it, and it would destroy us. I won't let that happen.
0: So you mean to say that you've killed people to fortify this lie?
2: No one has died. I have made sure of that. Except for one man, and he was thrown into the river.
1: Yosef?
2: Yes. I admit that I have done terrible things. But I ask you, please, do not make me do something even worse.
0: What?
2: I cannot let you go back to the Ashantis.
0: Why not?
2: Everyone knows you made it across the river. I can't let you go back, or they will believe the curse was broken. And then they will want to cross the river themselves.
0: So you intend on killing us?
2: I am not a murderer. But if you insist on going across, you will force me to take action. I like you both. You are honest. But I have to preserve the innocence of my people.
0: How can you do this to your own people, Gobir? You're keeping them in prison.
2: It is the world outside that is the prison. You should know that.
0: What do you mean?
2: Aman told me that Marathi was your father. You have seen what other men's greed did to him. Greed puts everyone in their own prisons. Oh,
0: you should have more faith in your people, Gobir. Greed does not overcome all of us.
2: I won't take that chance. Leave.
0: No.
2: What?
0: I believe God called us here for two reasons. To find out about my father and to help your village overcome their fears.
2: Turn around.
1: We're not going to.
2: Then I can't allow you to go any further.
0: Yosef, let me help. Do you have any rope? I'll tie him up.
3: He's stronger than me.
0: Run! Katrina, this way. Yosef, let me help. Do you have any rope? I'll tie him up.
3: He's stronger than me.
0: Run! Katrina, this way.
1: Yes.

0: It's not safe, but the curse is over.
1: Please, Kwame, there are things you don't know about this river that could hurt you.
0: Everyone is trying to keep me in this village. I would not stay.
1: You'll be able to cross in due time later on, but not now.
0: I'm coming across.
2: Kwame, stop.
1: Obeer.
0: Father, you made it across too.
2: You must not try yourself.
0: Why?
2: Because it's dangerous.
0: I do not believe in the curse. Gobir,
3: you can stop this. You must tell him the truth.
2: I'm telling him the only truth he needs to know.
3: You're willing to risk your son's life to keep up this curse?
2: Quiet!
0: I'm not going to let the cruel guys tell me what to do anymore.
2: Kwame, please, don't walk any closer.
1: Gobir, tell him the truth now.
0: Please. I'm going.
2: There's no curse.
0: What?
2: You have to listen to me. There is no curse. But you still cannot go across the bridge.
0: Why?
2: It is dangerous.
0: Why?
3: Gobir, tell him.
0: There is no curse. I'm coming across.
1: Oh, no, he's crossing.
2: Stop! No, Kwame, get off the bridge. I did it. I set up a trap to keep everyone here. I have to get him. Kwame! Hold on to the rope as tight as you can. I'm coming for you.
0: Father!
2: Take my hand. Hold on tight.
4: Father, there's no water.
5: You're right. It should have come by now. What happened? Are you all right?
4: Yes, but you were the reason the waters raged?
5: I am so sorry, Kwame.
4: Why did you do it?
5: You won't understand this, but I did it for your own good.
4: I hope the rest of the village believes that.
5: Yes, I do have much to explain.
1: Will there be any need to hurt us then?
5: No. Hmm. We can go back to the village together.
3: Yosef!
6: What happened?
1: Nothing. The dam didn't break.
6: I know.
5: You know.
6: I heard you tell them about the dam, Gobir. So I tore out the wires to the dam so you can get across.
5: Yosef, you saved my son's life.
6: I did?
5: Yes. Thank you. You should come with us.
6: Where?
5: The village. They will be very happy to see you.
6: You want me to come back?
5: Yes, Yosef. Please.
6: I will. Thank you.
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13: There was never any curse?
1: No.
13: How could you do this to us, Gobir?
5: I cannot say how sorry I am for my lies.
13: You made us your prisoners.
5: You haven't seen the world across the river. It's dangerous, Aman. I was only trying to protect the people I love.
13: You were protecting us. You endangered our lives.
5: I am not a killer.
13: You may as well have killed Joseph. He's been living a life of isolation for years.
5: I know. I owe him my life and Kwame's life.
13: You seem to have misjudged many people. Eugene, Joseph, and us. You thought so little of us that you put us in a cage like animals.
5: I know. I hope that one day you will be able to forgive me.
13: We need to see that you are truly sorry for what you have done.
5: How?
13: Help Eugene and Katrina find their way home.
5: Yes.
13: Gather the entire village together and tell them your lies.
5: Yes.
13: And replace yourself with Yosef as the new leader of this tribe.
5: Yes.
13: Now I must go. Kwame and I are going to take a walk on the other side of the river. You have work to do.
5: I will do it.

0: Eugene?
1: Yes? Oh, come in, Gobier.
2: Hello.
0: Hello. I have something for you.
1: Oh, this looks familiar.
0: It is a piece from your transmitter.
1: Mm-hmm.
0: I stole it in the hopes that it would not work.
1: And you were entirely successful.
0: You should be able to contact someone outside and arrange a plane to leave anytime you wish.
1: Well, thank you, Gobier, but we've already arranged a pickup time with the pilot. We leave tomorrow.
0: I see. I am gathering the village together tonight to tell the story and to beg their forgiveness.
1: Oh.
0: I treated them like slaves. I tried to be a god, and now I am a fool.
3: There's only one god. You should trust him with your life and the lives of your village.
0: I will try to remember that.
4: Are you almost done with it?
1: Well, just a few more adjustments.
4: I went to the other side of the river with my mother tonight.
1: Oh, you did? And how was it?
4: The same as here.
1: Oh, yes, I noticed that myself. Well, Kwame, at least you can go there now without any fear.
4: You never believed in the curse?
1: No, I did not.
4: Why?
1: Well, because I don't believe in gods who want to hurt their people. My God protects his people. He loves them. That very much includes me. He gave me wonderful friends, a wonderful home, and extraordinary parents. There. Now, that should do it. Let me turn it on. Hello? Hello, is anyone there?
5: Who is this?
1: Success! This is Eugene Meltzner. This is simply a test. Over and out.
4: So is it working?
1: Indeed it is.
4: Oh.
1: Oh, Kwame, you sound so disappointed.
4: This means you're leaving. Your work is done.
1: Oh, well, I'm afraid it is. I need to go home.
4: What are you going to do at home that's so important?
1: Kwame, I'm going to look for my father. Sounds so strange to say that. I guess we both have new territories to explore. I finished this journal entry with one more significant occurrence. Katrina and I made it back to the States, and I immediately looked into the whereabouts of my father. No one was able to help me. However, the nagging question about who requisitioned the missions board to send someone to the remote village in Zaire seems to have been answered. I asked the missions board to send me a faxed copy of the request form, and when it came to me, the signature line had only initials. The person who asked us to build the tower in the Ashanti village was L.M., and it appeared to be my father's handwriting. It seems that he never forgot the Ashantis, as they never forgot him.
3: I can't believe Eugene's father may still be alive after all this time. It sounds like Eugene has more adventures ahead of him. And I don't know about you, but I sure don't want to miss any of them. You know, Eugene talked a lot about hope. This was one thing that the Ashanti seemed to have lost. But as Christians, we're blessed to have a God of hope who sees us through difficult times. As it says in Psalm 130, verse 7, "Put your hope in the Lord, for with the Lord is unfailing love, and with him is full redemption." We don't have to worry about a God who curses his people, because we have a God who blesses us with his perfect love. Adventures in Odyssey is a presentation of Focus on the Family. 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Our vocal talent included Audrey Wazalewski, Tucker Smallwood, Trey Rogers, Panita Nichols, Mark Anthony Williams, and Will Ryan as Eugene. Our sound design was provided by Gap Digital. Our producers were Marshall Younger and Bob Hoos. And I'm Chris, hoping you'll join us again next time for more Adventures in Odyssey.

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2: Good afternoon. It's been billed as a mostly sunny day today, but the Bureau has predicted that there could be a medium chance of showers in the late afternoon or tonight. There also is a chance of a thunderstorm this afternoon or this evening, so please take care. Tomorrow will be a cloudy day with a high chance of showers about the Lower Hunter and a medium chance elsewhere. Temperatures tomorrow will be between 16 and 21. Have a good evening.
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3: 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Nahum 1, verse 7.
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2: I mean, as someone who at the moment probably would always have to travel with children, yeah, I'll go in there.
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0: You know that feeling when life gets really busy? Deadlines, bills, family, projects. And before you know it, God's slipped down your list. Sure, you tell yourself that it's just for now, that you'll get back to Him once things settle down. But somehow, they never do. Hi, I'm Bernie Diamond and welcome again to Fresh. That's exactly what was happening in ancient Israel. They'd returned from exile in Babylon to rebuild Jerusalem and, more importantly, the temple. But as the years passed, they'd become caught up building their own homes, feathering their own nests, following their own priorities. So eventually, through the prophet Haggai, God spoke these piercing words to them. Haggai chapter 1, verse 4. "You people think the right time has come for you to live in nice houses. You live in houses with beautiful wooden paneling on the walls, but the Lord's house is still in ruins." Look, he wasn't condemning home building. He was exposing their misplaced hearts. They wanted God's blessings without making space for His presence. The droughts and the disappointments that followed were God's way of saying, "Hey, you've forgotten me." We may not build temples these days, but the principle still stands. When our comfort eclipses our calling, when our plans leave no room for God's purposes, emptiness follows. So today, take stock. What's getting your best, your energy, your passion, your time? What's been drawing you little by little away from God? Deep down, it's an uncomfortable feeling, isn't it? There's no real peace. There's no real joy in it. But let me tell you, when you put God first, everything else will find its right place. Seek Him before your next deadline, before your next distraction, and watch Him rebuild what really matters. That's God's Word, fresh for you today.
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2: With a surname like Quack, you can imagine I've been teased a lot over the years. Everyone thinks they're funny and coming up with something new, but I'm pretty sure I've heard it all. Maybe I should have changed it to do the future generations a favour, but a duck is a good illustration of someone who wrestles with their mental well-being. When you look at them on the pond, they can look calm and chilled out, but under the surface, their legs are kicking like crazy. Not everybody who looks relaxed is. And not everybody who appears to be doing well is doing well. There might be something heavy happening behind the scenes, and the only way you'll know is if you invest in their life. I'm convinced that if you want to flourish in your mental well-being, you need people in your life. People who know when you're struggling, and people who know when you're doing well. My life with mental illness isn't always easy, but it's a little bit better when I choose to swim with other ducks.
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3: Good afternoon. It's been billed as a mostly sunny day today, but the Bureau has predicted that there could be a medium chance of showers in the late afternoon or tonight. There also is a chance of a thunderstorm this afternoon or this evening, so please take care. Tomorrow will be a cloudy day with a high chance of showers about the Lower Hunter and a medium chance elsewhere. Temperatures tomorrow will be between 16 and 21. Have a good evening.
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0: This is Hope with God. I am Wendy Palau. Who is your person in the world? A best friend, a husband or wife, a parent? The person that makes you feel safe when you're with them? You understand them and they understand you. You can fully be yourself with them. Maybe you don't have anyone like this and you long for it. God's holy book tells us that we can have fellowship with the very Spirit of God. The word fellowship means communion, partnership. You can become God's child. You can receive forgiveness for your past because of Jesus' sacrifice on the cross. When you choose to give him your life, you're forgiven, you're freed, you're adopted into his family, and he becomes your person. What a miracle, what a mystery. It's the most beautiful relationship. Always remember, there is hope with God. This is Wendy Palau.
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3: The Bible says God is unchanging, the same yesterday, today, and forever. But in Jonah, God seems to change his mind about Nineveh. So how can that be? Today on Turning Point, Dr. David Jeremiah explores that particular message and explains the apparent contradiction. Now, if you need reassurance of God's steadfastness, stay tuned. As David introduces his eye-opening message, does God change his mind?
4: Well, you know, the Bible says God's word is this, I change not. And we're told that Jesus Christ is the same yesterday, today, and forever. So how can God change his mind? We'll get to that in just a moment. But first, let me remind you that the study guide for this particular series, Jonah, the Runaway Prophet, is available. And I recommend it as a tool for your small group Bible studies. And you can use this for everyone in the group. You get one, you get the CDs, you're the facilitator, you stay a little bit ahead of everyone and move the discussion through the life of Jonah. What a great study. And it will have an impact on the lives of the people who go with you through the study, I promise. Go to davidjeremiah.org. You will find this study guide and many others available there for your use. Here is a wonderful discussion of a question that plagues a lot of people. If God is unchangeable, how does he change his mind? Right now, we're going to find out about that here on Turning Point. During the Civil War, President Abraham Lincoln had a general named George McClellan. McClellan was brilliant in many ways. He rebuilt and trained and led the demoralized Union Army, organized it, inspired loyalty among his troops. In fact, they loved him so much they called him Little Mac. But he had one major problem. He could not make decisions. He couldn't make up his mind. He would say we're going to do this and then not do it. He would settle on a strategy, then change it. He would commit to a timeline and then abandon it. And every new piece of information sent him back to the drawing board. He had his troops ready to fight, but he could never pull the switch to do it. And Lincoln, who he worked for, was so frustrated that he reportedly one time came to him and said, if General McClellan is not going to use the army, I would like to borrow it for a time. Because he got so frustrated watching this guy change his mind. But we've all had people around us who tell us they'll meet us somewhere and we take them at their word, they don't show up. Or you try to make a simple plan and they respond with uncertainty and hesitation. Over time, those kinds of relationships can become quite frustrating. And that raises the question, is God like that? I want to approach that question from one verse at the end of the third chapter of Jonah. In many ways, I would like to skip over this verse and go on to the rest of the story. But I can't do that because it's important that we talk about it. Here's the verse. Then God saw their works, that they turned from their evil way, and God relented from the disaster that he had said he would bring upon them, and he did not do it. The Bible says God relented. At first glance, it sounds like God changed his mind. The Bible consistently teaches us that God is changeless. I mean, theologians call this the immutability of God. We see this clearly in Malachi 3:6, where we read, for I am the Lord God, I do not change, therefore you are not consumed, O sons of Jacob. Or Hebrews 13:8, Jesus Christ the same yesterday, today, and forever. James 1:17 says, every good gift and every perfect gift is from above and comes down from the Father, with whom there is no variation or shadow of turning. In other words, God is unchanging and unchangeable. What God is today, He has always been, and what He has always been, He will always be. It is not proper to speak of what God will be or what God has been, because we can only speak of what God is. God lives in the forever present, not in the past, not in the future. God is. Not God was or God will be, God is. He never changes. And that's the truth of the Bible. That's what we have known, most of us, all of our lives. One man, A.W. Pink, explained it this way. He said, God cannot change for the better, for He is already perfect. And being perfect, He cannot change for the worse. So students of the Bible know that God is immutable, that He never changes. That's what the Bible says. But they also know there are several passages in the Old Testament where God is described as changing His mind. For example, in 1 Samuel 15, the Bible says God regretted making Saul king. Here's what it says. I greatly regret that I have set up Saul as king, for he has turned back from following me and not performed my commandments. And then in Genesis 6, concerning the generation before the flood, here's what God says about that. And the Lord said, I will destroy men whom I have created from the face of the earth, both man and

And let me just say this. These are not contradictions. Properly understood, they reveal one of the most powerful truths of the Scripture. They do not weaken the changeless character of God. They strengthen it. There never has been a time when this truth is more needed than today, because everywhere you look, there's fluctuation and change. And sometimes you wonder if anything's going to be stable ever again in your whole life. At a time when people are grabbing for anything that will stay put, it's wonderful to have a steadfast God we can trust, who's always the same. But what about these verses? First of all, let me say, this is not a contradiction, it is an accommodation. Put on your thinking cap and follow me. Here's what you need to understand. The Bible says that this God we're talking about is a spirit. John 4:24 says, God is spirit, and those who worship him must worship him in spirit and in truth. How many of you have ever seen a spirit? Don't raise your hand. You can't see a spirit because a spirit doesn't have a body. So how do we understand God, who's a spirit? He doesn't have a body. We do. God speaks in spirit language. That's where he lives. We live in human language. And learning is taking what you do not know, and on the basis of what you do not know, coming to understand it. So if you know nothing, you could not ever learn. But learning uses what you already know to grasp what you do not yet know. So how could we know God unless he revealed himself to us in terms we can comprehend? I have no knowledge of spirit beings. I don't know how to comprehend them. Theology has a word for this process. It's a big, long word. It's anthropomorphism. It is made up of two Greek words, one anthropos, which means man, and morphe, which means form. And anthropomorphism is language about God put into human form. Without these, we would never understand God. That is just simply true. Let me show you what I mean. In Deuteronomy 33:27, we read, the eternal God is your refuge, and underneath are the everlasting arms. Does God have arms? Does the Spirit have arms? Of course not. But God does what arms do. He upholds and undergirds his people. So how does he communicate our security to us? He gives us a picture we understand. Everlasting arms. Aren't you glad for the everlasting arms that hold you? That is who God is. We know that because he speaks in terms we can understand. Here's another one, John 10:29. My Father who has given them to me is greater than all, and no one is able to snatch them out of my Father's hand. So does God have a hand? Does a spirit in heaven have a physical hand? No. But aren't you grateful for the truth that when you came to Christ, you were placed in the Father's hand, and his hand is closed around you. You were secure in him. How else would you explain to people who cannot grasp spirit language who God is? And then Isaiah 66:1 says, thus says the Lord, heaven is my throne and earth is my footstool. What a picture that is of the sovereignty of God. Seated in heaven, his feet on the earth. Why say it that way? So we can understand he's in control. He's the sovereign God of the universe. 2 Chronicles 16:9 says, for the eyes of the Lord run to and fro throughout the whole earth. Does God have eyes? A spirit does not have eyes as we do. A spirit has something way greater than that, universal presence and perfect awareness. But to help us understand this spirit God, he uses language of accommodation. He uses the eyes of God. Isaiah 59:1 says, behold, the Lord's hand is not shortened that it cannot save, nor his ear heavy that it cannot hear. Does God have ears? But God hears us when we call upon him. He's aware of us when we cry out to him. How can we understand that unless we understand it in terms we already understand? We can't understand a spirit
but we can understand God.

0: God when he makes himself available to us in human language. Here's the last one. Isaiah 58:14 says, the mouth of the Lord has spoken. Does God have a mouth? You see, these are human terms, and God accommodates himself to our language to reveal to us who he is so that we can understand. Now watch carefully. The greatest accommodation ever given is the incarnation. How did God reveal himself? He sent his own son to be born into human flesh, to become a man, to show us God. In him, we see who God is. When you know Jesus, you know God, because Jesus is God. And that is the greatest anthropomorphism of all, God becoming one of us. He walked this earth. He lived among us. We saw him. We understood the Father. And when people said to Jesus, Jesus, show us the Father, he replied, if you've seen me, you've seen the Father. He is the physical representation of the God of heaven. The wonder of the incarnation is that Jesus is both fully God and fully man. So he has arms and human nature, even though God by nature doesn't have a body. So when the Bible says God repents or God speaks in human terms, it is God accommodating himself to us. He's helping us to understand how his unchanging character relates to our changing human situations. This is not a contradiction, it's an accommodation. It is God communicating in terms we can comprehend. Thank God he has done that. Otherwise, we would know nothing of the God we love and serve. And it's not only not a contradiction, but an accommodation. It's also an affirmation. This is not a contradiction. Someone has said it this way. This is exactly because God does not repent that he must seem to repent when man changes his mind. Now listen to me carefully, don't get lost in this. God's repentance is not the changing of his will, but the willing of a change. When we change, God changes. God is immutable, but he is not immobile. He consistently pursues a righteous course, and his attitude is applied according to every moral change in man. God's unchanging holiness requires him to treat the wicked differently from the righteous. Here's what's unchanging about God. He is perfect. He is changeless. He is righteous. If he is righteous and he does not deal with the wicked, he becomes unrighteous. God cannot become unrighteous. God is who he is. So when God is who he is, our response to him sometimes looks as if God is changing, but he's not. We're the changing ones. Did you know the sun isn't fickle? Because it melts wax and it hardens clay. The change is not in the sun, but in the object upon which it shines. When man changes his behavior, God, in order to remain unchanging, deals with each person according to that change. Our culture says everyone must be treated the same or it's not fair. Even the parables of the New Testament challenge that idea. If God treated everyone the same, regardless of their response to him, he would not be unchanging. His character would be compromised. If God treated those who reject him with the same grace he gives those who receive him, he would not be just. That would contradict his unchanging character. The sun remains the same. Wax melts, clay hardens. The apparent change is not in the sun, but in the object. God preached judgment to Nineveh through Jonah. He said, in 40 days, judgment will come. He did not change his determination to judge wickedness. But when they repented, God dealt with them consistently with his character, and judgment was withheld. Read the book of Nahum. I know you probably won't, but I'm going to tell you anyway. Read the book of Nahum. 100 years after Jonah, Nineveh again had the opportunity to repent, and they did not. The city was destroyed. Was God different in Jonah than in them? No. His character didn't change. Man's response changed. That's where you see the difference. That does not frighten me or weaken my confidence in Scripture. It affirms what I know, that God never changes. He's the only one you can count on to be the same. When we change, and that change affects our relationship to Him, there will be consequences, but it's not God changing. There's a story about a ship moving through thick fog, and the visibility is almost zero. The captain sees a light ahead and radios, "Turn 25 degrees to the south." The response comes back, "You turn 25 degrees to the north." He repeats the command and gets the same answer. Finally, he pulls rank. "This is a U.S. Navy admiral. Change your course immediately." And the fry comes back, "This is the keeper of the lighthouse. Your move." I kind of laugh at that, but let me tell you, God is the keeper of the lighthouse. He never changes. When we change, sometimes it appears as if He does. So when you see this, it's not a contradiction, it's an accommodation. And it's not a contradiction, but an affirmation. And it's not a contradiction, thirdly, but an application. The Lord is consistent. He is always willing to spare the sinner who turns to Him. Ezekiel 33:11 says, "As I live, says the Lord God, I have no pleasure in the death of the wicked, but that the wicked turn from his way and live. Turn, turn from your evil way, for why should you die?" That is the heart of God. He is not inflexible, immobile, or uncaring. He does not say obey or perish without compassion. His heart is to bring as many as possible to himself. That is why we are sent into the world as missionaries. We invest millions of dollars in the message that goes out from this country because God is not willing that any should perish. And there are always two responses before us. James 4:6 says, "God resists the proud and gives grace to the humble." Here in this room today, we are either resisting the proud or we have accepted God's grace. Is God different when He resists the proud than when He gives grace to the humble? No. He's the same God in both cases. When He gives grace, when He resists, He's consistent with who He is. His nature does not change. Romans 6:23 says, "For the wages of sin is death, but the gift of God is eternal life through Jesus Christ our Lord." Is God different when He gives life than when He assigns death? Nope. He's always consistent with who He is. He's the holy, righteous, unchanging God. You and I live in a generation where no one wants to say anything negative. I know some preachers that make it their purpose not ever to preach anything negative. Ever, ever. We preach the love of God, but we avoid speaking judgment. But if you remove the judgment from God, you distort His nature. He is both the God of love and the God of judgment. His holiness requires both. If God could say to someone who violates His nature, "You know what, today I'm in a good mood, come on in. We'll just put you in here with the rest of the brothers and sisters." That would compromise His integrity. He would cease to be unchanging. He would cease to be God. God must consistently, always act with His nature so that He can be the unchanging God. His nature never changes. The beautiful truth is this: when the individual changes, God responds in perfect consistency with who He is. From our perspective, it appears that God has changed His mind, but God hasn't changed. The individual has changed. That change aligns with the gracious aspect of God's nature, where before it stood under His judgment. When I see how Scripture holds this truth together, I just marvel at the greatness of God. He can offer grace and at the same time say, "If you reject that grace, my nature requires a penalty." 2 Peter 3:9 says, "The Lord is not slack concerning His promise, as some count slackness, but is long-suffering toward us, not willing that any should perish, but that all should come to repentance. It is God's will that every person come to repentance. It is His will that you meet Him on the side of grace, not on the side of judgment. God is as consistent today as He has always been. If you return to Him, respond to Him, repent of your sin, God will receive you. You may say, well, Pastor Jeremiah, you don't know me. I've gone way too far. No one has done too much. Anyone can be embraced by His grace if you will receive Him. Jonah certainly proves that to us. If God extended grace to the violent people of Nineveh, then that same God who is the same yesterday, today, and forever will grant grace to anyone who reaches out to receive His offer. He's the same God. God won't change His mind about that. It's something you can count on. It will be that way tomorrow and every tomorrow between now until eternity. God is the same. God is not done with you. You might be done with God, but God is not done with you. He's the changeless God, always available. That's just His nature. You can be sure that Jesus is the same. He's the same yesterday, today, and forever. God is what He is. He will always be what He is. There will never be a time when He ceased to be what He is. And He is the God who reaches out to you with this invitation to come and be a part of His forever kingdom. So my question to you as we close today is, have you ever done that? Oh yes, He'll be there tomorrow if you don't do it today. But the issue will be, maybe you won't be here tomorrow. God never dies, but we do. His unchanging offer is available to us for as long as we're on this earth. Well, one day, either His return or our death will close the chapter on where we spend eternity. So while His unchanging offer is available, maybe this is the day you should receive it. Amen. I hope you know that if you ask Jesus Christ to come into your life, He will do so immediately. Just open your heart to Him. Acknowledge that you're a sinner and ask for forgiveness, and you will receive that forgiveness and the gift of eternal life that goes with the forgiveness. You will be blessed and you will be fulfilled in your life in ways you've never experienced before. I hope you will give this serious thought, and today will be the day of your salvation. Tomorrow we're going to talk about something very interesting. The book of Jonah is based on discussion between a whale and a worm. The first part of the book is about a whale, and at the end of the book it's about a worm. Two creatures of God that are a part of this incredible story. Tomorrow, worm theology. Don't miss it. We'll see you then. Thanks for listening.
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3: Rima 99.7 Weather. Good afternoon. It's been billed as a mostly sunny day today, but the Bureau has predicted that there could be a medium chance of showers in the late afternoon or tonight. There also is a chance of a thunderstorm this afternoon or this evening, so please take care. Tomorrow will be a cloudy day with a high chance of showers about the Lower Hunter and a medium chance elsewhere. Temperatures tomorrow will be between 16 and 21. Have a good evening.
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1: All teachers aren't seminary students or theologians of the type. There are some people who have godly wisdom, who know the Word of God, who are very, very practical, that you and I must not overlook in life. I'd rather go to somebody who says, I've seen Jesus, which is incorrect English, who's really seen him, than to someone who says, I saw him, but never did.
2: False teaching is sometimes obvious, sometimes subtle. Either way, Christians need to be prepared to defend the gospel. And some believers are specially equipped by God to explain the truth. You might be one of them. Stay with us now for In Touch, the teaching ministry of Dr. Charles Stanley, to learn about these people who have the gift of teaching.
1: We know in this series entitled Living in the Power of the Holy Spirit, this is a section of that particular series that deals with spiritual gifts. And while there are three categories of these gifts, 1 Corinthians, Romans, and in Ephesians, in Romans chapter 12, and you might want to turn there, Romans chapter 12, what we have is we have those motivational gifts that Paul speaks of in this chapter. And here's what he says in verse 6. Since we have gifts that differ, that is, in the body of Christ, there are seven different motivational gifts. Why different ones? Because the body of Christ needs all different gifts. And if you'll notice, here's what these gifts are. And the truth is, we all need each other. We all rely upon each other. He says we've been given these different gifts according to the grace given to us. That is, each of us is to exercise them accordingly. That is, the fact that you have a gift from God to enable you, to equip you, that deep down inside motivates you. He says these gifts are to be exercised for the good of the whole body. And if you'll notice what he says exercise them according, that is, to the grace of God that's been given to you. And then here's what he says. If it's prophecy, according to the proportion of your faith. If service in his servant, he who teaches in his teaching, he who exhorts in his exhortation, he who gives with liberality, he who leads with diligence, and he who shows mercy with cheerfulness. There's seven gifts all of us need in the body of Christ. So today we come to the gift of teaching. We've talked about prophecy. We've talked about service, the gift of teaching. Now, I want to be sure to clarify something. And that is, because you say when you listen to this particular area, well, you know, that's not my gift. Well, think about this for a moment. You do not have to have the gift of teaching to be an excellent teacher. You could have the gift of service. And what motivates you is your desire to meet a need. And whether it's in a classroom in school, or whether it's in the church, or whatever it might be, that motivation, that drive within you to serve, what happens is the person with the gift of service can make a fantastic teacher. The person with the gift of mercy can make a fantastic teacher. Or the gift of administration, or the gift of giving, whatever it might be. You don't have to have that particular gift to be very, very effective. So what I want you to say is this. You can't say, I don't have this gift, don't have that gift, therefore. Because it doesn't make any difference what your gift is. The issue is this. God has given you a specific gift. And he will give you areas in which you can serve. So we come to the idea of the gift of teaching, which Paul speaks of here. So when you think about the whole idea of the gift of teaching and ask yourself the question, well, what are the characteristics? Now watch this. A person with a gift of teaching is very orderly about the way they go about things. They lay it out in an orderly fashion. Now, that person sometimes, when you are talking to them and you want to ask them a question, sometimes they will start the way they think. And they will start at the beginning, and they'll take you through the series, and you'll say, well, no, look, just give me the bottom line. They don't think bottom line. They want to get you there in an orderly fashion. So if you're in your home with your children, whether it's in your business or whatever it might be, the person with the gift of teaching has a way. They present things and orderly, organized, that's the way they think. And for you to try to get them to think some other way, you're wasting your time. Because listen, God has given them, that's the way He's wired them to think in an orderly fashion. And think about it. The truth is, we all learn more. We all understand better if somebody starts at the beginning, explains it, and takes us step by step. The second quality, characteristic of the gift of teaching is to be very thorough. They, you know, sometimes give you very long answers when you just want a short one because they like everything complete. In other words, don't leave anything hanging at the end. So you and I have to learn to listen to people. And one of the things that's so important about this series is most people do not know how to listen to other people. They don't. The reason is we all have our own agenda. And so we want to give it to me short, give it to me quick, give it to me the bottom line. The gift of teaching, very thorough, desire to know, and sometimes can become a little irritating if a person is a little impatient. Number three. And that is the need to validate the information that they hear. For example, the person with the gift of teaching, you can give them some facts, and you know what? They don't stop at that. They want to know, well, where'd you learn that? How did you come to that conclusion? So they want to know why. They want to know how. They want to know when. They want you to validate and to prove oftentimes. So very important for the person with the gift of teaching to be able to validate the source. And oftentimes, what happens is those people are alert to facts and ideas that other people skip right over them. We'd hear it and just go right over our head. But with a person who has the gift of teaching, their ears are open to the facts. They want to know each detail. And so oftentimes, they hear and see what we don't. Then, for example, there is the great delight in studying and researching. For example, a person who has the gift of teaching, they love to study. Now, here's the issue. Sometimes the person who has the gift of teaching is just happy learning it. And here's what happens. If that person happens to be a pastor and he loves to study, and when he gets up to preach and to teach, his goal, what satisfies him is that he's imparted knowledge. Well, something's missing. Part of the problem is, here's somebody who probably has the gift of teaching and who's just satisfied having studied, worked hard, given the truth, they're happy. And the problem is this. Listen, proclamation without transformation in people's lives, it's just passing words. There are many people who stand in classrooms who know all about the text but do not know the person, Jesus Christ. Because listen, if your goal is simply knowledge, if what satisfies you is the fact that you just know and you have no desire to share it, there's something missing. The person with the gift of teaching who is walking in the Spirit is not only satisfied with knowing, but they want to tell it. Truth is to be presented for the purpose not of just people gaining knowledge, but that God would transform their life. Proclamation for the purpose of transformation in the life of the person who's heard it. Now, as a parent, for example, you see, just giving children, for example, information, but it's application and helping them to see. And you see, the teacher must be willing to be open and transparent and say, you know what, I failed at this point. Here's a lesson God taught me, and this is what He had to do in my life to get me to learn that. What opens people's hearts to receive the truth is not some person who is perfect and leaves the impression of being perfect, but somebody who's willing to be open and transparent and say, you know what, God had to teach me some very difficult lessons, and it was hard, and I didn't do very well, and He's run me back through that 3, 4, 5 times. People identify with that. Another point here of characteristic is simply this, and that is clarifying misunderstandings. Watch this. Let's say, for example, the gift of teaching hears some information, and they go along with the information. All of a sudden, they realize that's not true. Here's what the gift of teaching does. The gift of teaching doesn't say, well, forget it. We'll find out later. No, they go back and they say, all right, now, what is it I heard? What is it exactly what they said? And they want to trace it all the way up to the present time to see why they arrived at the wrong conclusion. Now, watch this. The person who has the gift of teaching, when they're dealing with someone else, here's what they're going to do. You come to them and you say, I'm in this mess. I don't know how I got here. I don't know what to do. The gift of teaching says, let's start at the beginning, orderly. Tell me where you think you got off course. What was happening in your life? What was your environment like when you stepped out of the will of God? Who was in your life when that happened? Why do you think that happened? And so they're going to say, well, why did you make this decision? What happened here? You know what their goal is? Their goal is to start from the beginning to retrace the wrong steps to help you understand where you got off track in order to get you back on track to be the person God wants you to be. The gift of teaching is extremely important. Now, you don't have to have that spiritual gift to practice everything I've talked about. But listen, the motivation for the gift of teaching is what's the truth? Truth. They're motivated for truth. But they must also be motivated for transformation of life. Now watch this. There are a lot of people out there who have trusted Jesus Christ as their Savior. Never been to college, never been to a seminary, don't have any degrees, name's not in the paper, not on radio, not on television, none of that. Godly people who have great godly wisdom. Do not underestimate the power of the work of God in a person's life because they don't have this degree or that degree or the other. For example, my grandfather never went past the sixth grade. And certainly never, he probably didn't even know where college was. Never went to college, never went to seminary. The four basic truths, four basic principles that have guided me all of my life, I heard from my grandfather, who was a preacher, who'd never been in a school. Don't underestimate people that you know who are godly people. And they have godly wisdom granted to them by the Holy Spirit because they have read this book and read this book. I happen to have his Bible. And all the edges are solid black. And some of them are torn. When I looked through his Bible, I may have seen 5 or 10 maybe pencil marks, but could quote it coming and going. All teachers aren't seminary students or theologians of the type. There are some people who have godly wisdom, who know the Word of God, who are very, very practical, that you and I must not overlook in life. I'd rather go to somebody who says, I seen Jesus, which is incorrect English, who's really seen him, than to someone who says, I saw him, but never did. You want godly wisdom, and godly teachers can give us godly knowledge. It is the Spirit of God who makes you wise. Now listen carefully. You have all the knowledge in the world you want, but if you don't allow the Spirit of God to apply to your heart, you can be knowledgeable without wisdom. Wisdom is the result of obedience to the Word of the living God. That's the source of wisdom. Not talking to people. The source of genuine wisdom is obedience to God. Read the book of Proverbs and you'll find that's exactly what it says. It's the result of obedience to God. So what is our responsibility? To take truth that you and I hear. To take this truth and apply it to our hearts. And as we apply the truth of the Word of God to our heart, and we watch God work in our life, what happens? We become wise. We become wise because we see how God works. We understand the ways of God. We see Him working in people's lives. We're able to relate what He's doing to the truth of God's Word, the facts. Of how did He work in Abraham's life, Moses' life, Joseph's life? How did He work in Daniel's life, in Paul's life, in Timothy's life, in Peter's life? How did He work in their lives? You can have all the truth that you want, but until you're able, listen, and are willing to to apply the truth. See how God operates and let him work this in your life, you're unwise. And you and I can look around us and see in the American society, most American heroes are total disasters. Because you know what makes them heroes? The magazines and the television and the media. You know who the wise people are? People who are in the Word of God and people who know that they're absolutely, totally dependent upon God. People who walk in the ways of God. Because you see, when it's all over, your popularity, your prosperity, your human knowledge, your recognition, your prestige, your prominence, all of your wealth, none of that will make you wise. Because look around to see people who've got all of that and what a total disaster they are in life. You know why? Because they've got everything but the truth. You know why? Because they've got everything but the truth. And they've

0: 25-minute, pretty straight down with switchbacks. Took us about 45 minutes to get out, really giving it our best to get out. So we did that photographing, and all of a sudden, here comes two gentlemen. Never saw him before. And he asked me if I were not standing. I told him yes. And so he begins this conversation. Starts talking about God and about the Bible. And so I'm listening. About 3 minutes into that, I thought, well, now, what's this all about? And then he began to tell me what he believed. I didn't ask him. He was just telling me what he believed. And so we got in this discussion, and what he was trying to do is to convince me that I was wrong and he was right. And so I listened to him for a while, and so finally it all came to surface. I said, well, tell me about the God you believe in. Well, you should have heard it. It is a God that he created in his own mind. And I listened to him. And I realized, here's a man who is so frustrated. Hey, listen, he knew things I didn't know. He could tell me things archaeologically that I didn't know and didn't think those were necessarily all that important. He could tell me all these facts and figures. And I thought to myself, what a shame. Here's a man who has all this knowledge. And he and his friend walked down in that canyon. He didn't even have a camera. He walked down in that canyon to find me, to argue with me about what he believed, as if to convince me, because he wasn't about to be convinced of anything. And the frustration and the hurt and the pain, instead of responding correctly, he just decided to be angry at God. And in his anger, he decided, he wouldn't say this, but he decided to create his own God. And I could say to him, my God has given me the greatest sense of peace and joy and contentment. Your God hasn't given you any of that. This is a man-made God that you're serving. And the truth is, you're going to end up one of these days in the greatest disappointment of your life when you recognize that all of this talk is your attempt to escape the God whom you walked away from. Knowledge is not the issue. It is a personal, intimate relationship with Jesus Christ. And then the Holy Spirit will help you to understand the truth of God's Word. And you'll understand the ways of God and how He operates, how He works. There won't be a place for pride and arrogance, but humility, submission, and surrender to the will of Almighty God. That attitude makes you a great teacher. That attitude make you a great Christian. That attitude make you a great witness. That attitude God will use to help you to have an impact on other people, because you're presenting the truth lived out in your life. And that's where contentment, joy, and peace comes from.
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0: And this is where parents must be willing to be open with their children. And not just teach, but you ought to do this, you ought to do that, you ought to do the other. And I remember one time we took a survey in our college department at First Baptist. Years ago, I'll never forget it. And that one of the questions was, what is the biggest problem you have with your parents? Especially this was about fathers. 95% of the college kids, and we had somewhere around a couple of hundred at that time, 95% of them said, my dad's never wrong. You know what it said? He does all the talking. You have to learn to be a good listener. And here's what happens. When a child does not feel like that their parents genuinely listen to them, you're not listening. And the parents thinking about this, thinking about that, doing this, doing that. And he wants to change the conversation to the job. And the mother talks about her vocation and what she's done. And the kids just say, okay, might as well give up. Listen very carefully. If you do not learn to listen to your children when they're very young and when they become teenagers, you're too busy thinking about what you want to talk about, and you're not willing to listen to them, there will come a day when you want to listen to them and they don't want to talk to you. Very important you and I learn to listen.
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1: Good afternoon. It's being billed as a mostly sunny day today, but the Bureau has predicted that there could be a medium chance of showers in the late afternoon or tonight. There also is a chance of a thunderstorm this afternoon or this evening, so please take care. Tomorrow will be a cloudy day with a high chance of showers about the Lower Hunter and a medium chance elsewhere. Temperatures tomorrow will be between 16 and 21. Have a good evening.
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4: In a me-first generation, it's uncommon to meet someone who's truly humble. Someone who's willing to admit, I'm wrong, I'm sorry, or rarer still, I repent. When was the last time you actually heard those words, or maybe even used them yourself? Well, the book of Job ends with a picture of outright surrender. Job was broken, contrite, and finally at rest with his destiny. So what brought him to this point? Hi, I'm Clayton Bjellin, and today on Insight for Living, Chuck Swindoll opens to Job chapter 42 in the Bible to present a message titled, Full Repentance for All the Right Reasons.
5: I believe the Lord takes Job by the shoulders and gives him a good shake. I believe he is showing Job two animals that are at the top of the food chain, two animals that are virtually unintimidated. They can take care of themselves in the wild. Most every other animal bows to them, and if they don't, they pay a terrible price, usually their life. The behemoth represents the hippopotamus. The leviathan is the crocodile. We'll look at the leviathan in a moment. Now behold the hippopotamus. And this is an interesting sermon. Hippopotamus and crocodiles. I dare you to tell anybody tomorrow at work that's what the preacher preached on yesterday. May be a great opportunity for you to share with them something else you'd like to say. But anyway, first the hippopotamus. Verses 15 to 24, chapter 40. I made that animal as well as you. Notice the opening. You're both creatures, very different. It walks on all fours. You walk erect. It eats grass like an ox. You do not eat that diet. He mentions his strength to begin with. His strengths and his loins, 16 through 18, is a reference to the strength of the hippopotamus. The power is in his muscles. Tail is like a cedar, picture of strength. Sinews of thighs are knit together. His bones are tubes of bronze. This is poetry. Colorful language to illustrate this. His limbs are like bars of iron. He is first of the ways of God. That intriguing statement probably means he's chief or the mightiest among the animals. Other animals, when they see him, move away from him. God has given him an uppermost level of authority in among his fellow creatures. Surely the mountains bring him food, and all the beasts of the field play there. Verse 23, if a river rages, he's not alarmed. He is confident, though the Jordan rushes to his mouth. And look at this interesting statement about capturing the hippopotamus. Can anyone capture him when he is on watch? It's the picture of a hunter in those days. With barbs, it's the idea of a spear, can anyone pierce his nose? It was believed in ancient days that to capture one of these, you'd have to pierce the nose or plug it up so that he'd have to open his mouth to breathe. And when he opens his mouth, you drive the javelin or the spear into the throat. You're able to kill him. But how rare that was. The task is piercing the nose to begin with, getting there. Job is listening. The whole point, even one species of animal life is enough to make you back down, Job. You're no match against something this strong, this overpowering. If I, Yahweh, am powerful enough to create and subdue a creature this strong and intimidating, I'm deserving of your trust. your submission, your worship. But before Job can digest all of that, the Lord moves on to the Leviathan. Can you draw out Leviathan with a fish hook or press down his tongue with a cord? Now, we who love to fish and hunt, we remember times when we chose the size hook depending on the size fish we wanted to catch. Larger hook, larger fish. Smaller hook usually meant a little smaller mouth or smaller fish. When I did a lot of fishing my younger years, I fished my dad and my granddad both, and sometime down the bays of South Texas, we'd hang a gar, old saltwater gar. You've seen pictures of them. Some of you have even caught them or tried to. And they tear up your tackle. I don't care how big your hook is. Usually they'll bend the hook and get away, or they'll tear everything up in the process. Plus, they're no good to eat. And when you get them there, you just throw them back in. So my dad would say, as I thought I'd caught the biggest trout on the planet, and the water was swirling and had all the signs of a huge fish that hadn't yet surfaced, he'd say, son, you got a gar, just cut the line. Just cut the line. Or he's going to tear your rod up, or he's going to tear your pole up, certainly going to tear up the tackle. We're not going to get him in this boat. He'd tear us up. So cut the line. How much more a crocodile? That's the point as he begins. Can you draw out a Leviathan or croc with a fish hook? Now, this is even more fierce. Look at all the can use and will use that follow. Can you put a rope in its nose? Verse 3, he has a little fun with the subject. Will he make many supplications to you? Will he speak to you soft words? Literally, it's an absurd thought. Will he literally speak soft and tender things? Do you ever have a crocodile give you soft little words and loving comments? Hi. How are you? Looking great today. Makes us laugh. There's a little humor here. Verse 4, will he make a covenant with you? Will you take him for a servant? Will you make a pet out of him? Will you play with him as with a bird? We all have the parakeets or cockatiels in mind. Will you have a little pet 12-foot crocodile that you've got running around the house? Will you bind him for your maidens? It's a picture of putting a leash around him for the daughters to have and to take him to school with them. Little pet croc that they've got makes us laugh. It's supposed to. It's ludicrous. It's absurd. And he goes on and on and on, talking about his skin that you can hardly harpoon, and the armor of their back and the strength that's in their limbs, verse 12. And who can strip off the armor, verse 13, and come within his double mail? He goes on and on and on and on until he comes to the end, verse 33. Nothing on earth is like him, and I control him, Job. This creature. Now, you know, when I use the croc, I realize I'm working against television. Because there is on this earth this man who swims with these suckers and thinks they're the greatest thing on earth. Late at night, he's out in his little dinghy and he slips into the swamp with his lantern and he says, I've lived all my life for this moment. And he gets down in the water and he's swimming in a swamp and he says, look at their feet. They're beautiful. And I look at the feet and I think, that tear you apart. Get out of the water. Now, we all watch that. We're sitting there eating chips and sandwich and go, hey, this is really great. Go for it, babe. Go get them. You know what? He married a wife that likes him. So he's got this woman that just likes to hang around him, and she grabs him and hugs him, and he's never read Job 41. It's a crocodile, and it's not made to be a pet. It lives in the depths, and it is ferocious. It is bloodthirsty. It is brutal. It is a killer, but it is submissive to God. The crocodile cannot operate outside the realm, the parameters, the borders that God has established for the crocodile. Never dawns on him to do that. He does exactly what he was built to do. He swims because God made him to swim. And he feeds on this because God made him to do. He did it all. He made it all. He owns it all. That's verse 11. Who has given to me that I should repay him? Whatever is under the whole heaven is mine. There's the shake. Job, you're mine. You're mine. You are clay in my hands. I'm doing a great work. And trust me in the mystery of it all. Remember, I said that. In the mystery of it all. Job listens, and as he gets to the end of his second speech, verse 34, he looks on everything that is high. He's king over all the sons of pride. Job may have done this. I don't know that he did, but may have put his hand up and said, I've got enough. I got it. Remember, Job earlier had said, if only he would come and talk with me, I would plead my case before him. He owes me a hearing, is the implication. He owes me an audience. I mean, after the way I've lived and look at my condition, at least he can present himself before. Well, stop, Job. You don't give God a script. You don't dictate the parameters of God's existence and plan. I've got it. Look at the response. It's fabulous. He answered and said, I know that you can do all things. Whether it's creating and growing the hippo or the other creatures of the forest and the jungles, or whether it's a crocodile, or whether it's a man or a woman, no purpose of yours can be thwarted. It's like Daniel 4:35. Listen to this. King Nebuchadnezzar, who has suffered for years living in the field as a wild, insane man, because of pride. Having finished his years in the field, he comes to his senses, and Nebuchadnezzar says, Daniel 4:35, all the inhabitants of the earth are as nothing. And he does according to his will in the army of heaven and among the inhabitants of the earth. And no one can stay his hand or say unto him, what are you doing? That's submission. Oh God, I may be king on this earth, but you and I know. I don't even breathe without your grace giving me breath. I can't move without your spirit giving my muscles and my ability, my bones, my body, the ability to locomote. All heaven and earth is yours. You own it all, and nothing of yours can be thwarted. Job asked, who is this that hides counsel without knowledge? I have declared that which I do not understand. Things are too wonderful for me, which I do not know. I've come to the end of my understanding, and I leave it with that. It's yours, oh God, it's yours. To unravel the mystery, to handle the profound, strange events of my life. By the way, God never in this passage, or even later in the passage, tells him about the deal between him and Satan. He leaves Job in the mystery of it. And Job simply acknowledges his inability to understand why, but there's never a fist in his words. How dare you do this to me? There's a broken and contrite spirit. He says, I've heard you by the hearing of the ear, and now my eye sees you. And, oh, I take back so much of what I said, and I repent. I repent. Years ago, Cynthia and I were friends with a wonderful family who was made up of a dad and a mom and three sons. A son was greatly gifted intellectually and musically, took up the violin, and was a splendid young violinist. The father had, earlier in his high school years with the boy, had some trouble with the boy's spirit of submission, but you know how you'll do with your gifted children. You'll give them room or give them slack, and The boy decided when he came of college age that he would go to school on the West Coast, chose a renowned university. The father paid the full tuition, and the boy began. Got with a tough crowd, continued his musicianship, found a place in the school's orchestra, as I recall, if not first chair, soon to be. And while he was there, he picked up a surly, independent spirit. And he came back home at the summertime at the end of his first year, and it wasn't long before mom and dad, and by now brothers, realized they've got a real hellion on their hands. He's bright, he's gifted, he's also stubborn, he's arrogant, conceited. The family harmony was being disrupted, and the father, late one afternoon, had enough. He called the boy in, called his name, and said, sit down. He said, everything that you have is mine. I bought every stitch of clothing in your closet. Your car that's in our garage is mine. The money in your pocket came from my account. I want you to leave everything in this house, and I want you to get out. You leave the money, you leave the car. Oh, by the way, the violin, you leave the violin. I bought that instrument. You leave everything that you possess. I'll let you keep the clothes on your back and the shoes on your feet. You get out. When you are ready to change your mind and come back into this place as a family member, you need to know we accept you and would love to have you back. But you're not the boy that I raised, and I'm putting up with it no longer. Father told me that the boy turned on his heels, put the money right there on the table, left everything and walked out the door, took a left, and got about three blocks. And he had a massive education between the front door of his house and about the third block at the curb. And he said he stood there with his hands in his pockets, thinking through, as night was falling, the elements he would be facing, the street life about which he knew nothing, and everything back home which he needed and longed for. He turned around, came to the door, knocked on his own front door. Dad opened the door with mom standing near. And then came the words, I'm wrong. I'm sorry. Arms of embracing. Probably the brothers were thinking, who's going to get his room? You know how brothers are. But as I recall, that evening there was a dinner together, as there was a sense of the return of another young man. I'm not through with the subject, but I need to stop here. It is all about God. Men and women, it is all about our God. Your business is about our God. Your family is about our God. Everything you say you possess, He owns. Every privilege you enjoy is granted. None of it deserved. We don't get it. We don't get it until we are faced with these impossible moments that level us. And we finally begin to emerge as a people of God. We don't lose any of our giftedness. We don't lose any of our sense of ability. In fact, it's enhanced. And the beautiful thing to witness is this still strong-hearted person who is surrendered and humble with a broken and contrite spirit, entertaining no grudges, making no demands, having no expectations, offering no conditions, anticipating no favors. We repent before our God. And the marvelous thing, he begins to use us in the most amazing ways, because the world doesn't see that kind of combination very often. I so want you to be one of those people. Job finally gets it. The result is blessing after blessing, double blessings, double blessings. And he dies an old man, full of days, the last verse of the book says. Let's bow our heads. Let's close our eyes. I don't know who's shaking your shoulders. Somebody probably is. Think of it, if you will, as the Lord. I'm not talking about yielding to abuse and molestation. That's not in my subject today. Please don't rush there. I'm talking about giving up rights that were not your rights to begin with. They're God's rights. I'm not talking about defending our country. This is not that subject. This is about a very personal relationship with the God who made us, who is trying in every possible way to get our attention, to give up the fight, to learn to say, yes, sir, no, sir, I agree with you, sir. I bow before you as the servant. You are my master, O God. If it is your pleasure, use me. If it is not, take me. If that would bring more honor to you. I exist for you. If you've never come to the Lord Jesus Christ, of course this sounds absurd to you. It's the most impossible suggestion you could ever sit through and endure. Because you've not made the first commitment of submission that you can't save yourself. If you were to die tonight, nothing in your person would deserve heaven or would cause God to graciously provide you with forgiveness and eternity with him. Your sins separate you from him, and you know it. So begin by coming first to Christ. And because most of us have done that, I say to all of us who remain, you may very well be at that crossroads where it's time to say, I surrender. I give up the fight. I repent. I release my rights for God to do with me however he may be pleased to do. It's our great desire, our Father, to live a life that is wholly committed to you. We still are on this earth. We still must connect with other earthlings. We still have a life to live here for as long as you would grant us. But we long to be your men and women living and moving among this world that has long since lost its direction. I pray that you will use these words, halting though they have been at times, these simple words, these examples from your book, to stop us in our track, make us realize how arrogant and conceited we have become, and how wholly dependent we are upon you for forgiveness, for the ability to go on with our lives. I pray that you would set apart a handful of men and women who now truly grasp this. Change their whole direction, I pray, so that a difference will be made where they work, where they play, among their family members, and most importantly, in the quietness of their own hearts. Give them a blessed relief and release of their wills to yours. And then may we know the joy of a renewed life lived truly for your greater glory.

0: I'm wrong. I'm sorry. I repent. Simple words and yet so hard to say. Maybe today Chuck Swindoll put his finger on a place in your own heart. A fight you've been fighting, a grudge you've been holding, a surrender you've been resisting. If so, please don't rush past this moment. This is Insight for Living, and Chuck titled today's message, Full Repentance for All the Right Reasons. And it's possible you've been listening today and projecting your own story on Job's. Here's the lingering lesson for today. God sees you and he cares for you. Yes, the same God who governs the heavens is attentive to the details of our lives. His compassion brings comfort to all of us because we all have our own story to tell. Sometimes our story includes suffering. We want to remind you that Insight for Living Australia work as a team to uplift one another as well as everyone who listens through faithful prayer and encouragement. And if you have a challenge or a burden that you'd like to share with us, we would consider it a joy to pray for you. 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That's ifl.org.au. Ever grow tired of waiting on God to settle the score? I'm Clayton Bjellin, and Chuck Swindoll describes a moment when justice is served, Tuesday on Insight for Living.
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2: Happy is the person who sees himself as they really are. Lost, hopeless, and destitute, and desperately in need of God.
3: So many try to adorn their lives with the things of this world, but are so empty on the inside. Pastor Greg Laurie says happiness lies in the opposite direction.
2: The Bible is counter to all the things the culture tells us. Jesus says, humble yourself, lose yourself, and you'll find yourself.

0: things that we're really eager to buy. We want to buy them because they'll make us happy, right? Like a new car. Well, if that really satisfied us, everyone would still be driving the first new car that they ever bought. But people only keep their new car about 8 years on average. Okay, so let's decode this mystery. How can we find real happiness? Well, today on A New Beginning, Pastor Greg Laurie brings us a message on happiness. Jesus addressed the subject in the Sermon on the Mount.
1: God wants you to be happy. I don't think that's the view many people have of God. They think that he is just the ultimate party crasher. He's out to rain in your parade. He's out to make your life miserable. Nothing could be further from the truth. The fact is, God wants you to be happy. But we have to come to this. God's definition is probably different than our definition of happiness. And it's laid out before us here in the greatest sermon ever preached, the Sermon on the Mount. Now, the Sermon on the Mount begins with what we often call the Beatitudes. They've been described as the beautiful attitudes, or attitudes that should be. Another way you could sum them up is the be happy attitudes. Each beatitude begins with the word blessed. The word blessed is interchangeable with the word happy, all right? So basically, Jesus is saying, if you want to be happy, be these things and do these things, all right? So let's read them together. We're going to read Matthew chapter 5, verse 2 down to verse 9. Then he opened his mouth and taught them, that would be the disciples, saying, blessed are the poor in spirit, for theirs is the kingdom of heaven. Blessed are they that mourn, for they shall be comforted. Blessed are the meek, for they shall inherit the earth. Blessed are they who hunger and thirst for righteousness, for they shall be filled. Blessed are the merciful, for they shall obtain mercy. Blessed are the pure in heart, for they shall see God. Blessed are the peacemakers, for they shall be called the sons of God. Point number one, God wants you to be blessed and happy. God wants you to be blessed and happy. There was a blessing that the priests were to pronounce over the people of Israel. And they would say, the Lord bless you. The Lord keep you and make his face shine upon you and be gracious unto you. The Lord turn his face towards you and give you peace. God wants to bless you. Let me take it a step further. God loves to bless you. Sometimes we think God is stingy. He's holding back his blessings. Do you know a stingy person? No, you can't have that. Do you know a generous person? Yes, you can have that and even more. God is generous, not stingy. God loves to bless you. Bringing me to point number two, happy people are humble people. Happy people are humble people. Now, this has been wrongly understood to be saying, blessed are the poor. This is not what Jesus said. He said, blessed are the poor in spirit. There is no blessedness in being rich or poor in and of itself. The Bible does not commend poverty, nor does it condemn wealth. It does say the love of money is the root of all kinds of evil. People sometimes say, the Bible says money is the root of all evil. I don't know what Bible you're reading, but my Bible doesn't say that. My Bible says the love of money is the root of all kinds of evil, which while some have coveted after they've erred from the faith. Money's neutral. Money can be good. Money can help. Money can do things for the kingdom of God. Money can be problematic. It can even be evil. It can destroy a person's life. It all depends on your attitude toward it. What Jesus says is, blessed are the poor in spirit. What does this mean? Blessed is the man, blessed is the woman, happy is the person who sees himself as they really are, lost, hopeless, and destitute, and desperately in need of God. That's what it means to be poor in spirit. So you have to see yourself for who you are. You have to see yourself as a sinner who really needs a Savior. And this is hard for some people, to call themselves what they are, to see themselves as they are. I mean, this is counter to culture today. We're told things like, you're more than enough. Self-love is the greatest love. You're a winner. At our games for our children, we don't keep score because everyone's a winner. Everyone is not a winner. There are losers in life. We're not all that in a bag of chips, as some think. Self-love is not the greatest love. You are not more than enough. You need help. You're a sinner, as I am, as we all are. General Naaman is the perfect example of this. Now, General Naaman from Syria was a leper. And he had a maid who was a Jewish woman that worked for him. And she told him about a wonder-working prophet in Israel that could pray for him. So he went to Israel to meet this prophet, Elisha. And he pulled up at the home of Elisha, probably in a beautiful chariot, surrounded by bodyguards, covered in gleaming armor. He was quite a spectacle, General Naaman. And he demanded to see Elisha. Elisha doesn't even answer the door. He sends his servant out, a guy named Gehazi. Hey, how's it going, Naaman? The prophet says, go immerse yourself in the Jordan River 7 times and you'll be healed. Nice to see you. Bye. Boom, shuts the door. Naaman's like, wait, hello? Do you know who I am? I'm not going to go to the Jordan River. That's a dirty river. We have better rivers back in Syria. I'll just go home. One of his associates said, hey, it's worth a try. I mean, you've got nothing to lose. Well, General Naaman didn't want to immerse himself in any river because that meant he had to take his armor off and reveal his true condition. I don't think most of his soldiers knew he was a leper. Leprosy was a horrible, disfiguring disease. So as he took off his helmet, maybe for the first time, for many of them to see, and took off his breastplate, they could see the disfiguring effects of leprosy. He had to humble himself and go down into that dirty little Jordan River. And he immersed himself the first time, came up, still a leper. Immersed himself again, still a leper. 3, 4, 5, 6 times, still a leper. He goes down the 7th time, comes up completely healed of his leprosy. The Bible says his skin was like that of a little baby. Have you ever looked at a baby's skin? So amazing, so perfect. Have you ever looked at your skin through a magnifying mirror? It's horrifying, horrifying. You know, I'll shave and I'll think I did a good job. Then I'll look in the magnifying mirror. I miss spots. That's such an old man thing. But then you see all the flaws and the blemishes and the effects of age, etc. But you see, he had to humble himself and peel off his armor and admit his real condition. Blessed are the poor in spirit. Blessed are those that see themselves as they really are. Oh, we can spend a life chasing after happiness and never finding it. We say, I need to find myself. I'm leaving this marriage. I'm not happy anymore. I need to find myself. Oh, shut up. You want to find yourself? Jesus says, lose yourself. Deny yourself. The Bible is counter to all the things the culture tells us. Jesus says, humble yourself, lose yourself, and you'll find yourself. The Bible tells us, humble yourself under the mighty hand of God, and he'll exalt you in due time. If you want to find true happiness, you must be poor in spirit. See yourself as you really are.
0: Pastor Greg Laurie from Harvest Christian Fellowship in the US. We're considering the Beatitudes today, part of the Lord's Sermon on the Mount. Pastor Greg's text is from Matthew chapter 5.
1: Beatitude number 2, point number 3. Happy people are, I'll put in quotes, unhappy people. Happy people are unhappy people. Point number 1, happy people are humble people. Number 2, happy people are unhappy people. Verse 4, blessed are they that mourn, for they shall be comforted. You could also translate this, happy are the unhappy. What? That doesn't make any sense to us. So to be happy, I need to be sad? Yes. in this way. You have to see yourself as you really are. I'm a sinner who needs a Savior, and I'm sorry for what I've done, and I want to change, so I mourn over my condition. Listen, better to mourn now and laugh later than to laugh now and mourn later. Some people, all they want to do is laugh. All they want to do is get drunk and party and laugh and laugh and laugh. They don't even know what they're laughing at. Everything's funny to a drunk. But really, what is that all about? Solomon went on a sin binge, basically trying everything the world has to offer. And he said in Ecclesiastes 2:1, I said, come on, let's give pleasure a try. Let's look for the good things in life. But I found it was meaningless. Solomon says, it's silly to be laughing all the time. What good does it do to only seek pleasure? You know, some people, they suppress tears. They should be crying, and instead, they're laughing. Before he died of AIDS, Freddie Mercury, the lead singer of Queen, recorded a song called Party. And in the song, he sings, quote, we were up all night singing and giving a chase. The next morning, everybody was hungover. And then in the refrain, he repeatedly implores his party mates to come back and play. End quote. But see, here's the problem. There comes a time when the party's over. All the laughing is behind you, and it really has led to nothing. It's better to be sad over your condition, because the Bible says in 2 Corinthians 7:10, the kind of sorrow God wants us to experience leads us away from sin and results in salvation. There's no regret for that kind of sorrow, but worldly sorrow, which lacks repentance, results in spiritual death. In other words, hey, I'm sorry, and I'm sorry enough to stop. See, the problem is we will minimize sin. We'll say things like, well, God loves me and accepts me as I am. Hey, man, don't judge my journey. Right? Well, God does love you, and he does accept you as you are, but he wants to change you, and he wants you to repent of your sin, and he wants you to come into a right relationship with him. When the prodigal son was away from his father, he was sad. When he returned to his father in repentance, he was glad. That brings us to point number 4. A happy person will be a meek person. A happy person will be a meek person. Blessed are the meek. Now, meekness is not celebrated in our culture, maybe because we don't understand what it is. For starters, meekness is not weakness. The best definition of meekness is power under constraint. It describes the breaking of a powerful stallion. So when you climb on a beautiful horse, how many of you love to ride horses? I prefer horsepower. I like a throttle. And I decide when it starts and when it stops. Because I was on a horse once that wouldn't stop. And that's kind of a scary process. Like, where's the emergency brake on this animal, right? So the idea is that you're breaking the horse, as they say. The horse is submitting its will. It's not that it's lost its will. It's not that it's not stronger than you, but it has surrendered its will to the rider. So when the Bible talks of meekness, it doesn't mean I'm weak. It means I know who's in charge. And I've surrendered my will over to his. But in our culture, we celebrate revenge. You know, there are these films out with Liam Neeson called Taken, right? Taken. There's 3 Taken films. What if they came out with a 4th film in the Taken series? But it was different. Taken, turning over a new leaf. And in the film, Liam Neeson picks up the phone and he says, I have a particular set of skills. Skills that make me a nightmare for a person like you. I will pursue you. I will find you. And I will forgive you. Who would watch that? That sounds good. I will forgive you and give you a quick hug. Wait. No, you kill them. But before you kill them, you beat them mercilessly. And that's the movie I want to see. In slow-mo, preferably. But this is what the Bible is saying. It's forgiving. One of the best examples of meekness and forgiveness in the Bible is the story of Joseph, sold by his brothers into slavery, ultimately exalted to a powerful position where he could have had them all summarily executed, but instead he forgives them. That is what meekness is. But the ultimate example of meekness is Jesus himself. He laid down everything for us and willingly went to the cross and died in our place. And the only autobiographical statement ever Jesus gave, he said in Matthew 11:29, I am meek and lowly in heart. Does that mean Jesus was weak? Of course not. He was the strongest man who ever lived. With just a word, he could destroy his enemies. When they arrested him in the Garden of Gethsemane, he said, who are you looking for? They said, Jesus of Nazareth. He said, I am. And the Bible says they all fell backwards. It's like dominoes. I am. Those are the words of God from Mount Sinai to Moses. I am that I am. Jesus could have said, I am. And you were. Bye. The end. Do that in slow motion. But he did not act in that way. He laid his life down for us. And so do you have this attitude in your life right now? Are you a happy person? The only way you can be a happy person is to be a person who knows God.

0: Pastor Greg Laurie bringing us a good look at happiness, the real source of happiness, the real pathway of happiness from the pages of Scripture. And there's more to come next time here on A New Beginning. So can you say that you're a happy person? Happy as the Bible defines it? Have you started a relationship with Jesus and had your sins forgiven and your eternal life secured? Well, if you're not sure that you have come to the Lord in that way, Pastor Greg is here to help.
1: I would say that God is just a prayer away. You know, it doesn't take years to become a Christian. It doesn't take months. Frankly, it doesn't even take hours. It can happen so quickly. It just starts with you saying to God, I know I'm a sinner. I know that you love me. I know that you sent Jesus to die on the cross for my sin and pay for those sins and then to rise again from the dead. And I want him to come into my life. So here's my question to you. Have you done that yet? Because Jesus, who did die on that cross and rose again from the dead 3 days later, is alive and standing at the door of your life right now. And he's knocking and he's saying, if you'll hear my voice and open the door, I will come in. Would you like your sin forgiven? Would you like to know that when you die, you will go to heaven? Do you want Christ to come into your life right now? If so, why don't you just stop whatever it is you're doing and pray this prayer with me? You could pray it out loud. You can pray it in the quietness of your own heart. But pray this prayer to God. Say, Lord Jesus, I know that I am a sinner, but I know that you are the Savior who died on the cross for my sin and rose again from the dead. I'm sorry for my sin, and I turn from it now, and I choose to follow you from this moment forward. I ask all of this in Jesus' name. Amen. Listen, if you just prayed that prayer, the Bible promises that God has heard your prayer and has answered that prayer. The Bible says that if we will confess our sin, he's faithful and just to forgive us our sin and cleanse us from all unrighteousness. So, God bless you. You've made the right decision, the decision to follow Jesus Christ.
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0: 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For some, that's a personal belief. 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And that honesty helps build a clearer picture of Australia.
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Whole industries are built on our propensity to idolise people. Yet celebrities are people just like us. So why do we get so obsessed by them? I'm Tanya Harris of God Conversations. The notion of a celebrity is deceptive. We take their photos, collect their autographs, and travel around the world to see them. Distance creates a fanciful image, because when we meet them, we discover they're just like us. It's healthy to respect people, learn from them, and celebrate their contribution to society. Where it gets unhealthy is when we allow those people to fill a need in our hearts. That longing for beauty, status, and significance that comes because we're created to know God. Let's not give people the place that belongs to God. It's not good for them, and it's not good for us. 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
1: There's nothing like peeling back the lid of a pot of yogurt, then licking the excess off the lid before dunking your spoon into the creamy treat. A little affirmation for your taste buds, a foretaste of what is to come. But imagine if, after licking the lid, you just went and threw the whole pot in the bin. The Bible is God's invitation to us to taste and see that the Lord is good. But many of us are busy. At most, we'll pause on a Bible verse on Instagram and move on as our Bibles remain unopened. God is not silent. He wants to connect with us through His Word, revealing His heart for us and the hope He has given us in Jesus. So rather than just licking the lid, let's dive into the richness of God's Word, one spoonful at a time. Taste and see that the Lord is good. This is Sharon Cooper with God in 60 Seconds. 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
1: You ever had a bad toothache? I got one right now and it hurts like crazy and it kept me up all night last night. I was walking around with a wheat pack on my face feeling sorry for myself, but the strange thing is, from the outside, I looked fine. You couldn't tell I was in pain from my physical appearance. And I think that's what it can be like with our mental health. On the outside, people might seem like they're all together, but on the inside, there can be a mountain of pain that nobody else sees. So if you can't see mental ill health, how can you spot it in someone you love? Well, I think you need to take quite a brave step and just ask them how they're going. Not rudely, not nosily, but with love and care. Because you might be the very person God uses to walk alongside somebody else to give them a glimpse of freedom in amongst all the mental anguish.
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Yeah, awaken the dawn, awaken my song, awaken my soul, awaken my heart, awaken it all. The dead of the night, my struggle to fight, I see breaking through, I'm reaching for.

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2: 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Stay with us.
3: Over and over again, when we're looking at God's creation, what we see is if God can do this, he can do anything. Nothing's impossible for him, and they're learning all about possibility.
4: That's Amanda Dykes, and she's with us today on Focus on the Family with Jim Daly, sharing insights about how you can help your children experience the wonders of nature. Thanks for joining us. I'm John Fuller.
5: You know, John, I'm thinking about the old road trips that Trent and I would take, just going to school or picking them up from somewhere and coming back at sunset and looking at the sunset and going, wow, look at the painting that God gave us tonight. You know, it's amazing. Those things stuck, and we still talk about that today. Now that they're in their 20s, they're going, Dad, you remember when you saw that great sunset? But, here in Colorado, we do have fabulous sunsets, and that's something you could point your kids to say, look at God's nature. And we're going to have a great discussion today with our guest, Amanda Dykes, about being intentional as a parent to point out God's nature. And then your kids have a structure in which to understand what's going on around them. And, you know, at Focus, we're all about that. We want to equip you to be the best parent you can be to help your kids to thrive in Christ. That's the goal. And resources and books and podcasts. We have a parenting assessment. It's free. Just take that. We'll show you where you're doing some things really well and where you may need a little work.
4: Amanda Dykes is a mom of four children. She's written a number of Christian fiction books, and today we're going to be turning to a nonfiction book she's written. It's delightful. It's called A Pocket Full of Wonder, 50 Hands-on Adventures for Kids to Discover God's Creation, a friendly field guide. And you can find the details on our website.
5: Amanda, welcome to Focus.
3: Thank you. I'm so glad to be here. Thank you for having me.
5: I want to ask you, what gave you the idea? How did you start to notice this is something that is good, the wonder of creation? And how did you then say, I'm going to get my kids to awaken?
3: Yes, I love that word awaken for it. It's welcoming and just kind of indicates that spark that we're trying to light. And as far as where the idea came from, it started many years ago with one of the novels that I was writing. Set the Stars Alight has a similar theme of wonder. And the whole time I was writing it, I kept thinking this is such a natural and powerful topic for kids and families. I wish there could be a kid's book along the same lines. And I thought maybe it would be a picture book or something like that. But as the years went by, just different things happen and ideas shift and change over time. It started to become something quite different, more hands-on, immersive, built around the idea of connection and not just memory making, but invitation to examine who God is and what he's doing through his creation. So it really started to take shape into what it became in 2020. I had just given birth to our youngest son, and you know, the world was kind of in upheaval, a lot of chaos, a lot of unknowns.
5: Called COVID?
3: Yeah. Yeah. Yes, that's the one. So it was on my heart, and I think it's on so many parents' hearts and really everyone's heart. Just the world can feel so broken. It can feel so heavy. And how do we help kids or really anybody see the hope in the midst of it all? And at the same time, I was taking a lot of walks, as a lot of people were during that time. And with my younger two kids in the stroller, these little snatches of verse or just kind of poetic language would pop into my head about whatever we were looking at. And kids love to look at things. You just kind of follow their breadcrumbs as far as what to look at, whether it's ants building an ant hill or tractors or...
5: I'm liking this.
3: Yeah, all good stuff. Ants and tractors, both builders. And I think the first time it happened, we were just passing under a tree, so ordinary. And the breeze swept through and it sounded almost musical, just the shaking of the leaves.
5: Yeah.
3: And so this line of verse popped into my head and I said it to my kids, just playful language. I think that young kids especially are drawn to rhyme. It's a little bit musical. It's playful. It's delightful. And that was it. It was just, that was fun.
5: No,
3: you know, we
5: good.
3: Moved on and that was that. But then it kept happening. Like we were looking at things and these lines of verse would pop into my head and I thought, maybe I should do something with this.
5: Why do you think the parents struggle to recognize that? It's like we get older, we get blinders to stop and just look at nature.
3: Right. I think that a lot happens. I think our brains fill up with a lot of things, a lot of concerns, demands on our time, and we become used to the world. We become used to the universe.
5: We don't notice those things.
3: We don't notice those things. And you were talking about the sunset earlier. It happens every night.
5: Yeah.
3: And we're so blind to it sometimes because we're accustomed to it. Yeah.
5: Let me talk about the benefits of nature.
3: Sure.
5: Actually, ask you to talk about it because you mentioned that in the book, just the qualities that God has put in this. You recognize nature, you breathe better, you do so many things physiologically better. Mm-hmm. Describe the research that universities and others have done in this space.
3: Well, there's so much research just about even sunshine, vitamin D, what it does for us, the health benefits about it, balancing us. And I think, honestly, what happens is mentally we get outside of ourselves. We step into something that's bigger than us. We step into God's creation. And it makes room for us to see life is bigger, hope is bigger than whatever I'm facing. And when you look at the majesty of what God's created, we see his power. And we're reminded that's the power that's fighting for me and carrying me in what I'm doing or what I'm facing. So things begin to fall away. We start to see ourselves a little bit smaller. And I don't mean that in a demeaning way. It's almost comforting just to go, I'm one person on this great big planet. And it's humbling and also exhilarating when you think I'm one person, but God came for me. I'm just one small person. And his creation proclaims that. It proclaims the glory of God. And it brings us outside ourselves again.
5: Right, but even like recovery from surgery and other things, the medical field now is recognizing that being in nature, taking walks, actually helps you to recover faster, right?
3: Yes, absolutely. And there's science behind even what happens in your brain when you're walking because you're engaging both sides of your brain. So it helps you work out problems and just because you're engaging everything and think creatively in a way you might not if you're just sitting stagnantly.
5: But again, the irony that God has this kind of put forward, and if we do it his way, I mean, even physical benefits, being in nature, observing nature,
3: absolutely,
5: being at peace, breathing a little deeper out there. I mean, it's awesome that God
3: has
5: given us that. You know, we look at children today, young people, the CDC, Center for Disease, you know, they do a lot of research and children are struggling right now. I mean, I think I saw something from the CDC that 50% of kids between, I think the ages were like 15 and 24, have really high depression and anxiety right now, as much as 50%.
3: Wow.
5: So when you look at those kinds of things, do they have a benefit if we can get them outdoors and learn some of these things? And
3: Absolutely. There's emerging research about where this is stemming from, where the anxiety is coming from. And so much of it is tied to the increasing presence of screens in our lives and in kids' lives. And it's getting introduced to them earlier and earlier. And when you think of what they're meant for, which is deep experience and real things, it's not just that they're staring at a box. It's not just that they need to be unboxed. It's what are they missing out on? What is this robbing them of? It's robbing them of discovery, of joy, of hands-on learning. And these lessons we learn in nature about how things are going to be okay, even when there's turmoil, even when there's hard seasons or storms, creation is laden with these metaphors that we can learn from and draw strength from. And when kids don't have that opportunity to experience it, they're left to whatever's in their head when they start facing the hard things. Mm. And so, of course, it breaks our hearts to hear that, to hear these statistics coming out. And the solution is so beautiful and it's so simple because it can feel intimidating, like this Goliath thing that we're facing. But what defeated Goliath? It was one small stone and a great deal of faith. So when we take these small moments, like the small stones in our faith, and we offer it and we invite kids into it and we just kneel down to wherever they are and we look at things together and we learn, we just approach it with an openness of spirit, we offer them a balance that they can draw from in their own spirits when they start to feel that pressing in of anxiety or depression or just the thoughts they don't know what to do with. And I think a big part of it is they don't know how to deal with their thoughts because they've never been left alone with them.
5: I feel like in life, I mean, we as parents, we get busy. Mm-hmm. We kind of look past what are some very simple things that we can do. And we don't capture it. We let the screens take over. Mm-hmm. But to be intentional about this as a parent, to say, okay, rather than screaming about the screen time, do something.
3: Exactly.
5: Say, okay, kids, we're going for a hike. Okay, we're going to go look at something. We're going to go do something. Make it positive. But
3: right.
5: It's so easy for us to just do life. You know, mm-hmm. we're just doing it. And mm-hmm. we're not thinking creatively about how to
3: right.
5: get the kids engaged. That's on us as parents.
3: Mm-hmm.
5: It's not the kids' job.
3: Absolutely.
5: It's our job, especially when they're younger, to kind of give them an interest in these areas of nature.
3: Right. And I think you hit it right on the head when you're talking about it's not about screaming about the screen time. We know it's a problem. We don't, you know, it's not going to be solved by screaming about it. It's that,
5: right.
3: that same quote that I love of don't curse the darkness, light a match. And that's what you're doing when you, as you said, create opportunity for them to adventure and do something different. You're opening doors instead of boxing them in with rigid rules. And it's an invitation.
5: We've laid the groundwork. So let's go for the mud.
3: Okay.
5: These are some of the ideas you're going to find in this great book, A Pocket Full of Wonder. So playing in the mud.
3: Yep.
5: What is it? How do you do that?
3: How do you play in the mud? Yeah, well, I think the beauty of this is, and this is the heart of the book, is you use what's around you, wherever you live, whether it's city, country, forest, anything. You use what's around you. And so in the case of mud, I watch my kids. We have something in our yard called Mud City, which is a glorified mud hole. Like, it's just a pit that's been dug, and they put the hose in it, and they make mud. And every day that they're out there in Mud City, they create something different. Sometimes it's a sandcastle. Sometimes it's a village. Sometimes it's a seat made out of dirt. And it's free play. And they're learning all about potential, that you have these raw materials and anything can happen. And so you're giving them the gift of possibility. Yeah. And that's the heart of the book over and over again. When we're looking at God's creation, what we see is if God can do this, he can do anything. Nothing's impossible for him. And they're learning all about possibility. Mm. So mud, you know, simple recipe, dirt, water, and a lot of fun. And we don't have to be afraid of that. Sometimes we think that's pretty messy. It's okay. Sometimes fun is messy and it's a worthy price to pay. We can clean it up.
5: You mentioned a book coming out of a museum with the kids and using that moment. What was going on when you left the museum?
3: It was one of those moments where we were just going about our day, doing our normal things, and we came out of a children's museum, and it had snowed, so we're tromping through the snow, and again, as adults, we tend to forget, which is just ordinary, or sometimes we might even think of that as a nuisance. Mm. But the kids are having so much fun, just kicking snow and hearing the slushy sound, and so we came up with this poem as we're walking across the parking lot that's in the book now about stomp that snow and slosh that slush. So it just played with the sound, and it sounded right. like the fun that it is. And it's in a parking lot, and so it demonstrates it's everywhere, using exactly what's in front of us. It does not have to be elaborate. We don't need a long supply list. There's joy right in front of us
5: yeah.
3: if we just step into it.
5: Before we lose everybody listening in Florida.
3: Yeah.
5: Do we have like a non-snow thing?
3: Yeah, well, and even the cold weather activities, we tried to make sure to incorporate, like there's one on frost. And so the activity there is something you could do inside, creating frost on a tin can. So
5: oh, wow.
3: even our Florida friends, we don't want to forget about them. They can do it too. But yes, there's activities for indoors during rainstorms, thunderstorms, times you can't necessarily be safely outside. There's activities for beaches, and even when you're looking at things like the tide and what that is and the magic of the moon actually pulling an entire ocean. What if there's a kid who has never seen the ocean and may not see the ocean? There's alternate activities for what you can do inland mm-hmm. too and still see the wonder of it.
5: The wind is also something that most of us experience to some degree.
3: Mm-hmm.
5: How do you use wind to teach a spiritual truth?
3: Right. And wind is a funny one because it can feel like such a bother to us. It's in our face. It's getting off course. It's messing with our day. But it's also really fun. You know, here's this force that's invisible that's actually blowing kids. And you watch kids play with wind. They love it. They love putting their arms out, pretending they're being blown away.
5: Paper and airplanes.
3: Exactly. Yes. So the wind poem was one of my favorites to write just to try and capture that sound of what it is. And then looking at the spiritual parallels, we can look at when you're standing in the course or the path of the wind and it hits you, what it's doing scientifically is it's splitting and coming around you and then it meets back up and it's called a wind eddy. So you can look at, you know, sometimes things are hard in life. It might feel like a windstorm metaphorically. But God can be doing big things during that time, and he could be using you to change the course of a mighty force, such as the wind, just by standing firm. So there's a lot you can draw from, even a simple thing like a gust of wind.
5: You know, another really one good. Is thunder and lightning.
3: Mm-hmm.
5: And so, I mean, we've got good thunderstorms mm-hmm. here in Colorado, and when the boys were younger, I would jump in our truck and say, okay, let's go chase this storm.
3: We do the same thing.
5: And I mean, this one bolt of lightning hit right off of the truck, hit a tree. I mean, it like destroyed this tree. It just bam, it blasted. Yeah. Troy went down into the well of the truck like, Daddy, we got to get out of here. Trent's pressing his face against the glass like, that was so cool. And I mean, there's no more powerful a lesson than watching lightning hit a tree. Maybe you don't want to be that close, but I get the point. But talk about thunder and lightning. Yeah. That's pretty powerful.
3: It is powerful. I think it's one of the most powerful forces and examples we have in God's creation to look at. And it can feel unsettling and awe-inspiring to a child or to any of us, really. So it's a very natural medium for us to be able to talk about God's power. So the thunder, for example, the Bible even talks about mightier than the thunder of great waters is God on high. So we can draw from scripture to pull those parallels, and it is great waters in a cloud. It's a floating ocean, really, is what's going on. And it shows kids, this is so powerful. It stops us in our tracks or makes you dive to the floor of the truck.
5: Looking for safety.
3: Yeah, exactly. And as far as lightning, it's fascinating. When lightning flashes, it's 5 times hotter than the surface of the sun. So you can talk to your kids about how, for a brief moment, somewhere in our world is hotter than the star that heats our world. Hmm. And it's things like that that make you go, it just drops your jaw. And it makes you a little bit breathless and think, again, if God can do that, he can do anything.
5: Well, and then also the benefits of something so powerful. You mentioned the book about how lightning provides nitrogen for the ground. That's what helps fruits and vegetables grow and plant life grow.
3: Yes.
5: So it's providing that.
3: It is. And again, you can take that a step further. And that's, we're always looking, how do you take this a step further? What can we learn about God's character through this? And we're seeing his kindness, even in something that on the surface can look scary or frightening. Hmm. He's providing for us. He's providing nitrogen for the fruits and vegetables to grow, which in turn help us grow. And we're inviting kids to step back and see not just the lightning, but the story around it.
5: Yeah.
4: Amanda, as you're speaking, I'm thinking of my wife, who was a forestry major.
3: Oh, wow.
4: And so when we go through a forest area that had a lightning strike and there was a burn, she sees the potential for growth.
3: Yeah.
4: And that's something that perhaps we would overlook. Oh, the lightning destroyed this, but she sees all the new possibilities.
3: Absolutely. In fact, I ran into an arborist? The guys who take care of the trees. Mm-hmm. I ran into one in the parking lot of a hiking trail once, and it was after we'd had a terrible, terrible 2 summers of wildfires. So it's devastating, as you know, to look at something and see the barren land, and it just feels like loss. Like, that's all we see. And he told me, in the forest, on that trail, he had smelled things he hadn't smelled in 20 years. So this is, you know, this is his job. This is what he does. And he says, just wait, you're going to see things growing that we've never seen growing as long as we've lived here. And it was true. The land just burst forth with these wildflowers that year. And of course, in the years to come, we'll see a regrowth of those trees. Mm-hmm. And it's the story of redemption is what it is.
5: That's great. You know, in that direct biblical way, you also use Job as an example of God speaking.
3: Yes.
5: That's great. You know, in that direct biblical way, you also use Job as an example of God speaking nature

0: what he can do. The most amazing things we can see are just the faintest whisper of what he's actually capable of. So then, of course, Job, as we know, he's going through terrible things and hearing from a lot of people, and it's just a difficult time in his life all around. And when God finally speaks, he finally shows up towards the end of the book to speak, and he just takes the stage. And it's four chapters straight of God doing the same thing. And he takes us on this grand tour through his creation, which to get a grand tour of God's creation from God himself is pretty amazing. So I highly recommend. I think it starts in chapter 38 or somewhere right around there. And then at the end, after we've gone verse by verse, looking at the wind, where's the storehouse of the wind and who brings the snow and who cuts a course for a channel for the rainstorms. After we've looked at all these things, verse by verse for four chapters, finally Job speaks and his response is so profound. He's humbled and he's strengthened. He says, I know that you can do all things and that no purpose of yours can be thwarted. And that's Job 42:1. That's his response to four chapters of God taking us through this grand tour of his creation. Yeah. And it instills that faith in us that he can do anything. No purpose of his can be thwarted. It's going to be okay.
1: You know, when we look at science today, that's a beautiful way for us as Christians to think of that.
0: Absolutely.
1: I mean, even the scientists of today, they may not believe in God. They may have their own worldview in that regard, but they are taking us on that tour too, explaining physics to us. And boy, some of the great Christian scientists like John Lennox, the mathematician, and others, just wonderful when they can blend that observation with a biblical perspective that really
0: they
1: lean
0: are
1: into
0: geniuses.
1: God.
0: Yeah.
1: They don't rely on their own ability.
0: Yeah.
1: Let me ask you quickly, we're talking about being in nature quite a bit. A lot of the population lives in big cities. It's concrete jungle.
0: Yeah.
1: Like Florida, I don't want to ignore them.
0: Yeah.
1: Is it more difficult or, you know, wind is everywhere, obviously, but making a mud place for your kids is a little difficult in Manhattan.
0: Right.
1: But what are some things that they could do to observe nature in this urban area?
0: So first of all, I would say the smaller we can think, the less intimidating it becomes. And what I mean by that is there's proximity in your own living room. There's probably a window. If you can get to a window and start to watch, get a pair of binoculars. Maybe if you can, hang a bird feeder somewhere outside that window, down below near the sidewalk or wherever it is, and just watch. And there's whole worlds of things going on that we haven't seen. And just by us paying attention, which I love that phrase, pay attention, because in the Latin it comes from ad tendere, which is to stretch towards something, you start to see a whole new world and what the birds are doing and the same squirrels that are coming by and where their hiding places are. And so there's that. Parks are amazing. Parks are usually within reachable distance for most people. Don't go with a checklist of does it have this, this, and this. Just go and see with expectation what's possible. What's possible here? And then, of course, if you can, you know, get outside the city once a year or whenever you can. Who knows what adventure might be waiting
1: for
0: you.
1: That's so good. What we talked about the benefits for children, but let's talk about the benefits of parents taking children into nature. How do we benefit as parents?
0: I think that may be the best part of all because we are daring to step outside of the rush of our lives, which sweeps us away. And we're daring to kneel down to where the child is and see the world through their eyes. And I know that sounds a little bit cliche, but every kid sees the world differently.
1: Yeah.
0: And so you never know what they're going to notice, what they're going to invite us into. And again, you're creating connection, but you're also reading the world for meaning that God has planted for us. And so we begin to feel our perspective shift. We're inspired by the majesty of what's going on. And I think it gives us some hope too, to remember there's purpose in everything. And if we're teaching this to our kids, it's true for us too. We
1: so
0: can stand
1: good.
0: On that.
1: Yeah, it's so good. And I love that idea of just slowing down for a minute to really see what God has placed around us. It's nothing but benefit.
0: Right.
1: And, you know, Ray Vanderlaan, we've done That the World May Know with Ray, and we've got a great new series with him on a devotional. But Ray, who's a Jewish biblical scholar, he's so big on the idea that when sin entered the world, chaos entered the world. And we see it all around us. And then our goal as believers is how do we bring God's shalom, his peace into that chaos.
0: I love
1: And using his nature is a great way to do that.
0: I love that because it reminds you, too, that yes, that is our role. That's a calling on all of our lives.

0: whatever our sphere is, whatever our job is, but we don't have to do it alone. God has planted these tools all around us to
1: I love that. And again, the charge for us as parents is take charge of this. Mm-hmm. Don't just meander into it. Be intentional about it. Get this great book, A Pocket Full of Wonder, 50 Hands-On Adventures for Kids to Discover God's Creation. I think that'll keep you busy for a while, and maybe by then you'll write 51 through 100.
0: Right. I'd love to do one for older kids, too.
1: That's it. Yeah, teens.
0: They could grow into.
1: Oh, now we're talking.
0: Yeah.
1: But what a great way to start this and to be more intentional, like I said. We love the concept. You'll breathe easier. You'll have a greater peace of mind. Your children will do better. Why not? There's no reason not to get this book. Amanda, thanks for being with us. This is really good. I appreciate
0: the time.
1: Thank
0: you so much for having me. This was a blast. Yeah.
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This is Hope with God. I'm Andrew Palau. You know, where I live, we don't get a whole lot of sunlight. We get lots of clouds and lots of rain. But when the sun does break through, oh my, I can tell you it changes everything. We are not created to sit in overwhelming darkness, losing hope as the days pass by. Just like sunlight naturally brings joy, Jesus brings light into the darkest part of our souls. Jesus said, "I am the light of the world. If you follow me, you will never walk in darkness." Do you want to step into this light? Invite Jesus Christ into your heart right now. Let him take over. This is why he went to the cross, to make things right between you and him, to let his light shine in your life like the warmth of the sun. He wants to fill you with his hope, and he wants to do it today. Always remember, there is hope with God. I'm Andrew Palau.

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1: I had this jacket that I really liked and I took it off the line once and I was like, this doesn't look right. 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

In the book of Genesis, we're pictured as ambassadors of God, called to steward and look after the earth. But how are we to do it? I'm Tanya Harris of God Conversations. I recently visited a church who are playing their part. Every month they host what's called a repair cafe for their community. The idea came out of the Netherlands. The community comes together with their broken belongings and a cup of tea, and everyone works to repair them. One may ask, what's the point if we can just buy a new one? Tragically, our tendency towards overconsumption is destroying our planet, and this is one way to push back. It also helps us to see our possessions in a new light. In its own way, the Repair Cafe reinforces our God-given mandate to care for the world and not to exploit it. 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
2: A mostly sunny day today. There is a medium chance of coastal showers and a slight chance elsewhere, though, and snow possible above 1,400 metres. Today's temps expecting to be between 15 and 20 degrees. More sunshine tomorrow, low to mid-20s.
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6: A mostly sunny day today. There is a medium chance of coastal showers and a slight chance elsewhere, though, and snow possible above 1,400 metres. Today's temps expecting to be between 15 and 20 degrees. More sunshine tomorrow, low to mid-20s.
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8: As we come to the second last message from the book of Revelation, we're about to see God is going to take a wrecking ball to the universe. I mean, literally, He is about to destroy the old heaven and the old earth and replace it with a new heaven and a new earth. Turn with me, please, to Revelation, beginning of chapter 17. In the beginning of chapter 17, John sees a harlot or a prostitute sitting on the Antichrist. The beast, the man of lawlessness. The Bible has many names for the Antichrist. And the beast with seven heads and 10 horns, as we saw that chapter 12 of book of Revelation. This Antichrist, this beast, is Satan incarnate. And this harlot is bedecked with jewels. In her hand, a golden ball. Remember, God has a golden ball. What's in that golden ball that the Lord Jesus has? As the prayers of the saints. But this false religious system, this harlot, also has a golden ball, but hers was filled with sin and abomination. Across the forehead of the harlot are the following words: Babylon the Great, the mother of prostitutes, and of the abominations of the earth. She is drunk with the blood of the Christian martyrs. What is Babylon in the Bible? When you see the word Babylon, you understand that it is a symbol. It represents all false religions. And any religion or any belief that is not focused and centered on Christ and His Word is originated from Satan. And therefore, it is satanic. Babylon is any religious system that sets itself against the Word of God, the Bible. Something else that you need to know about biblical language, particularly symbolic language. In the Old Testament, prostitution stands for a false belief system. Every time you see the word idolatry in the Bible, almost synonymously they use the word adultery or spiritual adultery. Just like when one spouse betrays the marriage vows and cavorts with somebody else other than the spouse, there is infidelity, there is unfaithfulness. In the same way, when a person focuses on worship, places the affection on anything or anyone other than the Lord Jesus Christ, it is called unfaithfulness. It is a spiritual adultery. Even though she appears to be riding on the beast, that is, riding on the Antichrist, it even appears to be in control of the Antichrist, this false religious system, in the end, the beast is going to turn on that false religious system, is going to turn on that harlot, and is going to try to destroy her. You say, but why? They make a good combination. Two devils instead of one, right? Two miserable things instead of one. Because the Antichrist wants to unify the whole world to worship him alone. He did not want any competition. I'm going to explain to you in a language that you understand, that you hear it every day in our language, in our culture today. The Bible makes it clear that the church, that is the true believers, the emphasis here is on true, because a lot of people claim to be Christians. But the church, which made up of the true believers from every corner of the globe, that church is the bride of Christ. Christ himself is the bridegroom. And therefore, following anyone else, compromising that, following any false teachings, any false religious system, any false belief system, is a spiritual prostitution for those who claim to belong to the body of Christ. In fact, anything that comes between the bride and the groom pollutes the relationship as prostitutes would to a marriage. Anything that seduces us from loving Jesus with our all is an intruder on the purity of our relationship with Christ. Let me plead with you, do not be misled by talk about global peace, unity, and harmony. It ain't gonna happen. Don't be misled by talk about higher consciousness. Don't be misled by all the talk about mantras and spiritual healing. All these practices found in Babylon of old. Nothing is new. And that is why I told you Babylon is a mere symbol of everything that is untrue and false. The next thing you see here is that the world leaders bowing down, verse 8, and worshiping the Antichrist. The world leaders under the domination united for one thing, and that is their hatred for Jesus, their hatred for those who love Jesus, their hatred for Christians. Verse 14, they will declare war on the Lamb, but praise God, the Lamb defeats them. He conquers them. The believers here are called the faithful. So let me stop preaching and start meddling just for a minute. Are you faithful? That's what we are called here. Are you faithful in your daily time with God in worship and in praise and studying His Word? Are you faithful in your moral conduct? Are you faithful in your business conduct? Are you faithful in your speech conduct? Are you faithful in your thought conduct? Are you faithful with your time and with your money and with all the possession that God placed in your hands? Are you faithful? That's what the Christians are called. May the Lord Himself find us faithful. Chapter 18, we see the destruction of the false economic system and the political system of the Antichrist in chapter 18. I'm not an economist, but I talk to well-respected economists to realize that today the global debt crisis and the threat of terrorism and the shockwaves that are coming about wars in the Middle East does literally makes the world economic system to be on the razor edge. And it doesn't take much to turn the world economic system over a cliff. And this will affect everyone, rich or poor. And here's the fact, here's the truth. Those who place their whole trust on wealth, those who place their whole confidence in wealth, those who focus all their attention on getting and hoarding and hiding and doing this and doing that and the other thing, they will weep when the world economic system collapses. But by the same token, those who have placed all their hope in Jesus, those who have to consider the statement of their net worth is what they have given to the kingdom of God, those who see the real wealth is in what they sent onto heaven ahead of time, not one of them is going to be sorry. If you put your whole faith in the world economic system, you will lose everything one day. But if your whole trust is in the Lord Jesus Christ, you will never, never, never be disappointed. Your investments are safe in Him. Lot invested everything in Sodom, and when Sodom went up in smoke, he lost everything. Psalm 72:8 promises that the Lord will rule from sea to sea, and we're going to rule with Him. Revelation 19. I could not wait to get away from 17 and 18 and get to 19. That's the truth. Because after witnessing so much judgment and so much death and calamity, we see the light of heaven break through the storm. Praise God. In heaven, we will hear a song of praise and worship. Why? For the destruction of the harlot. You say, well, wait a minute, Michael, wait a minute. You just said in 17, it says that it is the Antichrist who's going to destroy the harlot. How can the believers are going to praise God in heaven, they're going to sing for the destruction of the harlot by the Antichrist? Listen to me very carefully. This is one of the greatest lessons in the sovereignty of God. For even the treachery of the Antichrist is going to serve God's righteous purpose. Verse 2 of chapter 19 tells us that God's judgments are just and true. The Antichrist had an evil motive in destroying the false religious system of the world because he wanted all to worship him alone, all to be dedicated to him alone. But what the Antichrist means for evil, God turns it for good. The treachery of the Antichrist will lead to the avenging of the blood of the martyrs. And the next thing you see is the smoke rising from the ruins of the Antichrist kingdom. Babylon, which, as I told you, a symbol of rebellion against the one triune God, falls. Falls. And the redeemed in heaven sing, hallelujah, for our Lord God Almighty reigns. Say it with me. Hallelujah, for our Lord God Almighty reigns. And then Revelation 19 also introduces us to the marriage supper of the Lamb. You see, in our weddings, the bride is the focus of attention. But when it comes to the marriage supper of the Lamb, this is the groom's day. This is the groom's coronation day. This is the groom's enthronement as King of Kings and Lord of Lords day. But you see, back in John's day, most Jewish weddings have three stages in them. The first stage is when the father of the bride and the father of the groom sit down and make an agreement. It's a binding agreement, just like in Mary and Joseph case. It's a binding agreement. It's not just like an engagement party we have here, but it's a binding one. And then the father of the groom prepare a place, extra room in the house for the bride to come to. And when the house is ready or the extra room is ready, the bridegroom's father goes in there and he brings the bride and presents her to her son. The third stage is the 7 days of celebration, feasting. In a similar way, we, in our relationship with our bridegroom, the Lord Jesus Christ, the believers, the Church of Jesus Christ, the bride, we have also three stages. The first stage is when the Holy Spirit comes to us and open our blind spiritual eyes. And make no mistake about it, every one of us born with blind spiritual eyes. We don't see our need for salvation. We don't see our need for forgiveness. But then the Holy Spirit opened those eyes and said, whoa, Lord, I am so sorry. We come in repentance and faith, recognizing that we can't save ourselves. We need the Savior. And so at that moment, when the Lord adopts us into His family, our name is written in the registry in heaven. The Bible calls it the Book of Life. Then comes the second stage. That is the Lord's return to the bride, the church, the true believers. I keep saying the true believers. That day is slightly different from the average Jewish wedding. I already told you that in an average Jewish wedding, the father of the groom goes over to fetch the bride and brings her to his son. In this case, in our case, the groom himself comes, the Lord Jesus. He comes in to take his church to his father's house, and he presents his bride to the father. the third stage, we celebrate the marriage supper of the Lamb that Revelation talks about here. This is the greatest celebration the universe has ever known. Just imagine the guest list. I told you, you can have one man revival with this one. Abraham and Sarah and Moses and Joshua, King David, Elijah, Elisha and Jeremiah, all the prophets of God, all the martyrs who died for Christ, all of the great heroes of the faith, all of the faithful saints of God who have been faithfully laboring for Christ in humility and in obscurity and not seeking the limelight. I know many of you are working so hard, serving the Lord faithfully. I want to encourage you today. The day is coming when you will be in the marriage supper of the Lamb. John the Baptist said it best in the Gospel of John, chapter 3, verses 29 and 30. He said, "The bride belongs to the bridegroom. The friend who attends the groom," referring to himself, "he waits and listens to him and is full of joy when he hears the bridegroom's voice. That joy is mine," said John the Baptist, "and it is now complete. He must increase and I must decrease." The next thing you hear is the angel saying, "Blessed are those who are invited to the wedding supper of the Lamb." Amen. Blessed. At that point, when John hears this, bless his heart, he was being so excited, and I don't blame him one bit. In his emotional excitement, he fell down and began to worship the angel. And the angel pulls him up and said, no, I'm your fellow servant. You need to worship the Lamb. I don't blame John, do you? I mean, when I see Jesus face to face, I'm going to be a basket case. The closing verses of chapter 19, we see Jesus riding on a white horse. He is called the faithful and true. His eyes are flare with fire. What does that mean? It means that he sees everything. He sees everything, including the dark secrets, including the quiet service. He sees everything that nobody else can see. He sees our hearts. He sees our motives. He sees our thoughts before we think them. His many crowns symbolize his authority over the whole universe as the King of Kings. His name is Logos. Can you say Logos? The Word of God. His robe is dipped in his own blood. And we too are going to have robes, but not dipped in our blood, will be dipped in his blood. Symbolizing Jesus' righteousness. Why? Because our righteousness would not even get us to the gate of heaven. Only the righteousness of Jesus Christ is going to get us to heaven. And that is why our robes have to be dipped in his blood. Finally, we see with our own eyes the fulfillment of the statement in the Lord's Prayer, "Thy kingdom come, thy will be done on earth as it is in heaven." But then Revelation 20 talks about the 1,000-year reign of Christ, 1,000-year reign of peace, the millennium, as most people refer to it. Through the years, there have been three schools, three theories, interpretations of that 1,000-year reign of Christ, the millennium. There were those who are called post-millennialists, and those who are called amillennialists, and those who are called premillennialists. The post-millennialists, and those who are called amillennialists, and those who are called premillennialists.

When you see the word it's in the Greek, it means no. It means no millennium. They believe that it's a figure speech. The millennium is not a literal 1,000 years. They say Satan already bound because he cannot hurt or harm the believer. He cannot take away our eternal life, and therefore they don't believe in the millennium at all. Then there are the premillennialists. They say that Jesus will come to earth and rule the whole earth from Jerusalem. And that's the 1,000 years rule of peace. As I said, always come clean with you, and I'm going to tell you exactly to what interpretation that I personally belong to. I don't belong to any of them. Amen. I have started my own. I have the Yusuf interpretation of the millennium. Now, we have a very small number who follow us. You say, well, Michael, what is that? It's called pan-millennialists. What does that translate to? I'm going to wait and see how it's going to pan out. You're welcome to join us, but you're also welcome to the others, and some of you already have your minds made up. That's fine. God bless you. Verse 2, chapter 20, describes Satan in vivid terms. Dragon, ancient serpent, the devil, Satan, which is actually a Hebrew word, means adversary. That's what Satan means. Because he is our adversary. Peter said, be sober. Be vigilant, because he's constantly conniving to seduce us. The best part of Revelation 20 is the final destruction of Satan. John mentions Gog and Magog, which is a term that is found in Ezekiel 38:2. What does it mean? Listen carefully. These are symbols of the nations of the world that are hostile to God, the Father of our Lord Jesus Christ. Then Satan will be thrown into the lake of fire with the unholy Trinity. But the best part is in verse 12. It describes how God is going to judge the world. And it says there's only two groups of people. Those whose names are written in the book of life, and those whose names not written in the book of life. That's it. Those whose names written in the book of life have nothing to fear. Amen. But those whose names not written in the book of life, all hope is lost. Here's what you need to know. God's judgment is not arbitrary and it's not unfair. He will judge based on evidence that's found in that book, in that registry in heaven. Everything about us is in that book. Everything we do is in that book. Everything we say is in that book. And Jesus said, many people are going to come and say on that day, Lord, Lord, I went to church on occasions. Your name is not in the book of life. I went to mass on a regular basis. Your name is not in the book of life. I did some charitable work. Your name is not in the book of life. I was kind to others. Your name is not written in the book of life. Here's what Jesus is going to say. His own words. Not everyone who says to me, Lord, Lord, will enter the kingdom of heaven, but only who does the will of my Father in heaven. You say, how can I be sure that my name is written in the book of life? Great question. Ask yourself, is doing the will of the Father, is obeying the Father, is paramount in my life? Now, it doesn't mean that we don't fumble and stumble. I'm the chief fumbler, let me assure you. That's not what it means. But it means it's paramount, and that every time you fumble, you come back, because that's against your nature to do that. The only reason I know my name is written in the book of life is because I came to Jesus as a sinner, amen, repenting of my sins. And he said, when you do that, your name is written in the book of life. Nobody can erase that. But if somebody says to me, I hope so, I'm not really sure, I think so, that means you don't.
and you need

0: to be sure, here and now, that the moment you close your eyes, the reason I am absolute confident that the moment I'm going to close my eyes in death, I'll be seeing Jesus face to face, is because what Jesus did on that cross for me. I know without a shadow of doubt that my name is written, and you can too. And you can do that today.
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2: In this bulletin, bushfire bans for parts of Queensland and interest rates expected to rise. With more, I'm Tracy Weir. All big four banks are now predicting the Reserve Bank to hike the cash rate next week. Monthly mortgage repayments could be going up more than $100 if the RBA increases the cash rate on Tuesday. Canstar Data Insights Director Sally Tindall says this may not be the last rise for the year.
3: That's one in September and one after the November meeting. And all of the other big bank economic teams are saying the risk lies with that scenario, that we could end up at Christmas time with the highest cash rate setting we've seen since the GFC. That's since 2008.
2: The cash rate currently sits at 4.35% and could rise to 4.6% come Tuesday. There is renewed debate about whether the baby bonus should be brought back to help arrest a rapid decline in the birth rate. The latest intergenerational report reveals there will be more deaths than births over the next 40 years. The report predicts this will continue to put further pressure on the federal budget, but the economy is still expected to grow. The Queensland Fire Department has imposed a fire ban for residents in parts of the northern region. Georgia Condek has more.
4: A local fire ban for residents in the Richmond, Flinders and McKinley local government areas is now underway and expected to remain in place until 11:59 Sunday, September 27. Under the ban, all open fires are prohibited and all permits to light fires which were issued are now suspended. Authorities are advising power tools can be used but with extreme care and with adequate equipment to extinguish a fire. According to QFD, current conditions are perfect for bushfires to ignite and quickly spread.
2: Georgia Condek. Australian banks have reported 32,000 dangerous online posts and AI deepfakes to tech platforms and phone providers for removal. Scammers are using realistic videos of high-profile figures, including the Prime Minister and Gina Rinehart, to trick people into signing up for fake investment schemes. Upcoming laws will force social media companies, banks and telecoms to work together to detect, block and take down fraudulent content. A Minnesota county has been accused of discriminating against its Amish community and making it difficult for the devout Christians to live according to their sincerely held religious beliefs, which includes avoiding technology like the internet. Problems started when Mille Lacs County switched from paper to online building applications. Without any alternative, some Amish families who built homes without permits were prosecuted and jailed. Paper applications have been reintroduced, but the Amish have called in lawyers, threatening legal action over continued persecution. Myanmar government soldiers are being accused of fatally shooting a Baptist pastor in the Christian-majority Chin state. Another independent account blames military prisoners who escaped from a facility run by an anti-government militia. It's the third killing of a state pastor in just 3 months. To sport, and it's been a record-setting night at the Brownlow Medal with Nick Dacos winning the AFL's most prestigious award. Jack Fenwick has details.
5: Dacos clinching the Brownlow with 3 rounds to spare. The 23-year-old polling a perfect 3 votes in 13 of 22 games played and polling in 18. Dacos accumulating 47 votes, the most in history, eclipsing Patrick Cripps' record of 45 set in 2024. The moment surreal for the Magpie.
6: Yeah, I can't believe my Brownlow medalist, to be honest.
5: Dacos finishing 11 votes ahead of Cat Bailey Smith.
2: Jack Fenwick. That's the latest Vision National News. I'm Tracy Weir.
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8: We've got a cloudy day ahead of us today. High chance of showers in the Lower Hunter. Slight chance of rain elsewhere. Daytime maximum temps between 17 and 21 degrees.
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8: And let's get into our verse of the day. 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
8: Good to be with you this morning as we wake up to a bit of a drizzly day this morning. The sunshine seems like a distant memory. The heat is of a bygone era as we head back into winter. As we are commenting on a lot on our show, we put the call out yesterday and we said, is spring always this up and down? Like, is it always like cold and hot, like to this extreme? And I loved this. Rebecca chimed in from Singleton. She said, it popped up on my photo memories this date last year, me red-faced and eating a Zupa Dupa. But I also remember wearing two jumpers to the Singleton show last year, which is this weekend. So I can only assume it was this up and down last year too. I love that Rebecca's put all of these clues together and gone, yes, I can confidently say it is this up and down each year. So thank you, Rebecca, for your detective work there, going through your archives of photos from this time of year. Very good. But hey, before we get into anything, why don't we take a moment together to pray? If you don't usually pray, this is your opportunity. It's not something to be scared of. It's something that God welcomes when we come to Him confidently and boldly with the things that are on our hearts. So join me this morning. Lord, I come to you, God, with a grateful heart this morning. We thank you for everything that you are, everything that you have done. We thank you that you love us so much. We thank you that you are ultimately in control and we can trust you. God, I pray that we would know you more and more. And Lord, we bring our communities to you. We pray for those who are unwell. We pray that they would find relief and healing. We pray for strength in the midst of it. We pray for schools across the region. They would be blessed. They would run smoothly today. We pray for roads, that you would protect people as they travel across the Hunter. And God, we bring you what we've got in our day today, and you know it back to front, up and down. There's nothing that escapes your notice. And I pray that you would guide us today, that we would hear what you have to say to us in your wisdom. Help us to be patient and kind and long-suffering and all of those things, Lord. We need your help, and I thank you that you're there and you want to help us. So we give it all to you again, Jesus, and we pray all these things in your name. Amen. Amen. Good to pray with you guys. I love it. I love knowing that we're not alone in our faith, hey? Let's get into a devotion. Here's Joyce Meyer.
12: Welcome to 15 Minutes in the Word with New York Times bestselling author Joyce Meyer. On today's program, Joyce will be teaching from her series, Ways to Increase Your Happiness. God is the source of every good thing, and believing His Word is the foundation for peace and joy. Our thoughts are connected to our feelings, so if we want to feel better, we need to think better. Now, here's Joyce with today's teaching.
13: Well, thank you so much for joining me today. I really believe that today's message is going to help you. I want to start by asking a question. Are any of you upset about anything? Is there anybody watching today that needs to calm down? You know, I love the word calm. Just saying that word makes me feel better. And so today I'm going to be teaching on calming down. There's a second part to this message called cheering up. I won't get to that part today, but you know, peace is one of the most wonderful things in the world. And you can have peace, but you have to have it on purpose, because the devil is always trying to take it away from us. I say he sets us up to get us upset. He knows our weak areas, and he tries to make sure that we experience them enough that we end up getting emotionally upset and distraught. A couple of quotes that I thought were really good. One by Josiah Holland: calmness is the cradle of power. So really, the calmer you stay, the more powerful you are. And then Brian Tracy said, set peace of mind as your highest goal, and then organize your life around it. I just think about that. If my goal is to stay in peace, then I have to change the way I do some things and be adaptable and adjustable in my life to keep that peace. And I lived a lot of years without peace. I remember a time in my life when I didn't even know what peace was, because I grew up in a house of turmoil, and I honestly really didn't know what it felt like. But as you'll hear me share later, my husband was a great example to me, and I became very hungry for peace. But I found out that I couldn't get peace just by praying, oh God, give me peace. Because you see, the truth is, Jesus said, my peace I leave with you. Not as the world gives do I give unto you, but my own special peace I give and bequeath unto you. And then the Amplified Bible says, so stop allowing yourselves to be upset and disturbed. So I have a responsibility. You have a responsibility. We can't just pray for peace to come on us. Of course, we can pray about it and should be praying about it, but we still have to watch for the things in our life. And when you start to feel yourself getting upset, that's the best time to say, nope, I'm going to calm down. Isaiah 30:15. For thus says the Lord God, the Holy One of Israel, in returning to me and resting in me, you shall be saved. In quietness and in trusting confidence shall be your strength, but you would not. I love that. How many times does God show us in His Word what to do, but we will not? If you want to have peace and calmness of mind and heart in your life, you may have to learn how to do a lot of things a different way than the way you have been doing them. You see, we always want our circumstances to change. Well, if you wouldn't, then I wouldn't. And if this didn't happen, then I wouldn't respond this way. And I did that for a long time. Well, if you would do something different, then I'd be happy. And if you would do something different, I'd be happy. But God told me to stop giving everybody else the responsibility for my peace and joy, and to take responsibility for it myself. And I really hope you're getting this today, because some of you could have peace, you could calm down, if you'd be willing to trust God more. Our strength, spiritual and physical, is dependent on it. Do you know that getting upset, like getting really emotionally upset, is hard work? It absolutely wears you out. And it's much easier to not get upset than it is to get upset and try to calm down. When we're upset, it's the worst time in the world to be making decisions. We say things that we shouldn't be saying. We do things we shouldn't be doing. It's not a good time to make decisions. The Bible tells us that we are not to be intimidated by anything, but if we stay calm, now listen to this, if we stay calm, it's a sign to the devil that he can't control us and that he's going to lose this battle, and it's a sign to God to come and deliver us. Here's the scripture, Philippians 1:28-29. And do not for a moment be frightened or intimidated in anything by your opponents and adversaries. For such constancy and fearlessness will be a clear sign, a proof, and a seal to them, your enemies, the devil, of their impending destruction. You see, when a person has circumstances that should upset them and they stay calm, it's a sign to the devil that he can't control us and that he's going to lose the battle. But it is a sure token and an evidence of your deliverance and salvation, and that from God. I love that scripture. Stay calm. Calm. It's a beautiful word. You can just sit in a chair and close your eyes and just say, calm. And it just feels good. Verse 29, for you have been granted the privilege for Christ's sake, not only to believe in, adhere to, rely on, and trust in him, but also to suffer in his behalf. Wow. You know, a lot of times we read verse 28 and don't even bother with 29 because nobody wants to talk about this suffering thing. But sometimes in order to stay calm, let's just say, for example, maybe you have to not have the last word in an argument. Or maybe you have to let somebody think you're wrong when you're pretty sure you're right, but you know if you keep going back and forth, it's going to cause an argument, it's going to cause strife, and so you may be better off just to let them think whatever they want to and trust God that if you need to be shown to be in the right, that God himself will take care of that, and that way you can stay calm. But you may suffer a little bit during that process, and when I say suffer, I mean in the flesh. You know, your flesh has feelings, and like, if you don't get your way, your flesh suffers. Well, there were many years in my life where if I didn't get my way, I got upset and said things I shouldn't have said or wouldn't talk at all, and I acted foolish. Well, now I don't want to do that anymore. It's not, I'd rather adjust myself to the situation rather than get upset. I'm committed to staying calm and being peaceful. But that doesn't mean that my flesh loves it. Sometimes I suffer in the flesh in order to do what God wants me to do. When we have a problem, we usually rush to action. It's like there's a little demon that sits on our shoulder and says, well, what are you going to do? What are you going to do? What are you going to do? What are you going to do? Why do we always think that we have to do something? And yes, there are things that we are to do. In Ephesians 6, I believe it's 12 or 13, it says, having done all the crisis demands, stand firmly in your place. So there are things that God wants us to do, but we need to know what those things are before we just start doing a bunch of stuff. You know, you could do something that somebody else does and it might not work at all for you because we need to have God's direction, and the only way you can get that is to calm down and be quiet so you can get that sensing inside of what direction you should take. Psalm 46:10 says, be still and know that I am God. Well, what does that mean? Well, I think it means that if we will wait on God, and you'll see in a minute that waiting on God is not like a passive, you know, if we will be still and wait on God, then we will see his miraculous workings in our life. Be still and know that I am God. Let God prove himself to you by being willing to wait on him rather than trying to take matters into your own hands. Let me give you an example because I just feel like somebody needs this. If you're really angry at somebody right now and you're planning ways that you can get them back, why don't you make a decision right now that instead of doing that, you're going to let it go, you're going to forgive them, and forgiveness is not a feeling, it's how you decide to treat somebody, and you're going to pray for them, and then God can move in and take care of the situation. God is our vindicator. He's the one who makes wrong things right in our life. If you stay angry all day today, if you are angry and you stay angry, it's only going to hurt you. It's not going to hurt the person you're angry at, but it is going to hurt you. Before we do anything else, we should wait. I always like to say, let emotions subside before you decide. Let me say that again. Let emotions subside before you decide. You know, sometimes, like in an argument, if your emotions are all just by being quiet, they'll start to calm down. And you can have emotions that are overly excited, or emotions that are extremely depressed, and either one can get us in trouble. You say, well, Joyce, why would being really excited get me in trouble? Because sometimes when you're really excited, you do things that you wouldn't ordinarily do, or you do things that you regret later. And I'll give you an example from my own life. You know, women generally like to shop, and this is something that happened many years ago, but I had a little money saved. It wasn't a tremendous amount, but I had a little money saved. Let's say it was $200. I don't remember exactly, but it wasn't a lot. And I had been wanting a new watch, but I like things that sparkle and shine, and I don't even wear a watch now, but back then we didn't have all the cell phones that told us what time it was all the time, so I wanted a new watch, but I wanted something that would be really pretty. So we were at the mall and went in this jewelry store, and sure enough, they had a beautiful watch that had a lot of rhinestones on it, and the salesman told me it was on sale, but I had to get it today if I wanted to get the sale price. So, you know, that pressure of get it now, or lose the opportunity is part of the enemy's tactics to get us to take action without really thinking about what we're doing. But I'd been learning some things by then, like I'm teaching you today, about the importance of waiting, and because it was going to take almost all the money that I had saved. And then the salesman pressured me even a little bit further and said, and you know, if you'll take it today, I'll give you an extra 10% off. Oh my emotions are just, you know, up here. I don't know if you've noticed or not, but anytime you look at a piece of jewelry in the jewelry case in the store, it always looks better than it does when you take it home. And I finally realized what it is. It's the lighting that they have on it at the time. Before you buy anything like that, take it out of the case and look at it in regular lighting so you can see what it's going to look like.
14: We all have tough days when things don't go as planned, but we don't have to let those challenges determine our outlook on life. With God on our side, every day is a new opportunity to enjoy the wonderful life He has given us. Psalm 118:24 says, "This is the day the Lord has made. Let us rejoice and be glad in it." 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
13: Have you struggled to discover God's plan for your life? 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In my book, Finding God's Will for Your Life, I want to take you on a journey to peace as we explore what the Bible says about God's purposes for us. 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
1: They say time heals, but I don't think that's true. It's been 3 years and it still feels new.

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What if the grieving just means I'll be happy?

0: That's Sarah Reeves and Healing. You're on The Fresh Start with Aaron and Chloe this morning.
1: It is so good to be hanging out with you. I was reflecting earlier this morning, Aaron, before you arrived, that hang on.
0: Mm.
1: I understand spring is up and down, but this is a bit too extreme even for me. Like,
0: you also got a bit of a cold going on, so yeah. On this wet, rainy day, it's like I'm just right back in the middle of winter again.
1: What is this rubbish?
0: I was stubborn, though, this morning, Chloe. I'm in shorts still.
1: Yeah.
0: I refuse. I've switched now.
1: No, you don't know by the afternoon. It could be fine again.
0: Yeah, yeah. And I guess it's not like freezing days. They're just not getting super hot, so.
1: Yeah. Anyway, it's still good to be alive. Hey, we've all got breath in our lungs and so chosen to be here for this time, at this moment, in this, you know, time in history, you know, even.
0: Yeah. We had a wonderful Fresh Starter share with us yesterday. We were doing our weekend takeaways where we invite people to share something they took away from the weekend, you know, from a church or whatever. But Mandy sharing that very idea. If we've got breath in our lungs, then we should appreciate the day.
1: Yeah. And we're meant to be here. So, hey, there you go. Wherever, if you're in your car, if you're in your home, maybe we're waking you up on your alarm. Today is on purpose.
0: Yeah. So live with purpose today. Love it. Let's head to the news. We'll be back after this.
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4: In stories making news, all big four banks are now predicting the Reserve Bank to hike the cash rate next week. Monthly mortgage repayments could be going up more than $100 if the RBA increases the cash rate next Tuesday. Australian banks have reported 32,000 dangerous online posts and AI deepfakes to tech platforms and phone providers for removal. Upcoming laws will force social media companies, banks and telecoms to work together to detect, block and take down fraudulent content. Almost 2 million people have been told to evacuate as a powerful typhoon batters Tokyo. Around 50,000 households are now without power. And it's been a record-setting night at the Brownlow Medal, with Nick Dacos winning the AFL's most prestigious award. Dacos clinching the Brownlow with three rounds to spare. The 23-year-old polling a perfect three votes in 13 of 22 games played and polling into 18. That's the news and sport headlines. I'm Tracy Weir. More details soon.
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1: We've got a partly cloudy day ahead of us today, a little different to what we experienced yesterday.
0: Mm.
1: A high chance of showers in the Lower Hunter, slight chance of showers for the rest of the region, and temperatures not expected to exceed 21.
0: Let's check out what's happening on our roads this morning. And it's been a pretty good start to the day so far. No major hold-ups or delays if you're heading through Newcastle City. All is running on time. And if you're heading into the city, you should have a good run from Maitland through Taro and Hexham, all clear. Looks like Port Stephens to Newcastle also looking pretty good this morning. And both sides of Lake Mac running on time. No issues through the Five Islands. Hunter Expressway looking good in both directions. And if you're heading out towards Cessnock, all A-OK there. The M1 Pacific Motorway is running on time between here and Sydney. As always, do let us know if you come across anything on our roads. We can give a heads up to other drivers about. Shoot through a text 0435 777 997.
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3: Because mornings are better together.
0: Good Good morning and welcome to this wonderful Tuesday. It's wonderful to be with you.
1: It does feel very English today. Is this English weather? You've been to England.
0: Well, ironically, when I went to England, it was probably the best weather England had ever experienced, and they were having a heat wave. Now, their heat wave was probably, like, still less than what we experienced over the last few days in our springtime. But
1: Yeah.
0: Yeah, but this is what I'm led to believe England is a bit more like. So.
1: If you're an English person, let us know. This is what I kind of imagine, kind of dreary, sprinkly.
0: Well, my wife has always, like, she spent 6 months living in England. She's a real Anglophile. And we've had those discussions about, would we ever live in England? And I'm a bit more on the, like, you know, more for family and community and stuff, I'd rather stay here, but I'm like, oh yeah, maybe. But then I look at weather like this, I'm like, I just don't know if I could handle the weather. So I think it was a real win in her column for maybe convincing me to one day move to England that we went like at like the transition from spring to summer. This is beautiful. This is lovely. I'll just ignore the winter times of, like, you know, 12 hours of darkness. And
1: Yeah, I know. Really fixated on the weather today. Spent about half an hour talking about that. I promise we will have more talks, topics are coming up. But it is great to be with you. Look, got some crazy new technology we want to talk through. Also, screen times in schools. Public schools cracking right down. Going to be real hard limits, which I think are, like, it's extreme. And I'm wondering what other people think, and so much more this morning.
0: Let's get into some music. This is Natalie Lane and Still Running to You.

0: That's Natalie Lane and Still Running to You. You're on The Fresh Start with Aaron and Chloe. Should we check out some new technology, Chloe?
1: Oh, it's never ending, these new inventions. Got a couple of good ones for you this morning.
2: I can't believe this crazy new technology.
0: Now, we'd love your thoughts on these. We're going to pitch a couple of new tech things that are, these are all real, happening in the real world, but we'd love to know which do you think is the better one. You can text through to 0435 777 997.
1: All right. Here's one for you, Aaron, because it's not for me. But I do think the amount of times I hear other people complaining about the process of separating whites and darks and things, that it's very irritating to them. I never do that. So this invention's not for me. It's for them. It's, how do you say it, Xiaomi? I've even had one of their vacuum cleaners. I still don't know
0: how
1: to name it. Have developed a new washing machine that has three separate washing zones.
0: Oh.
1: So you can wash different types of clothes separately in the same machine rather than doing three separate loads. Now, it actually, it's not cross-contaminated. So different water supply, like complete three different washing machines in one washing machine. So you've got two mini sections. They're a 1.5 kilo sections each. So I don't know. A work uniform. I don't know. My husband works in a hospital. Mm. Like, ugh, yuck, put that in the little one, you know. And maybe you've got something bright white. You want to keep bright white. And then you put chuck the rest of them. And
0: delicates.
1: Then, boom, you've got three washing machines going at one time.
0: Yeah, that's pretty incredible. I mean, it doesn't sound like, though, it's increased capacity.
1: No. It's just...
0: I wish I could...
1: It's just you can do...
0: the type of washing,
1: yeah. I mean, again, I don't separate anything. I'm just like, shove it all in,
0: guys. Neither do I. Our separation comes at
1: all of our kids' clothes will turn grey, and that is how we live.
0: Actually, that explains a few of my white T-shirts.
1: So there you go.
0: Okay, not bad.
1: New machine can wash three loads separately.
0: Now when it can, I'll be even more impressed when it can actually do the whole thing for me. Go and get the clothes, then fold them.
1: That'd be nice.
0: Yeah. But still, that's great. How about this one for you? I know you are very often checking in on your new puppy, Chester.
1: He's very cute. He's a bit of a menace, but yes, he's very cute.
0: Now, I don't know how he'd go with this, but how about a phone for your pet?
1: Oh, he'd be on it all the time. He's a people person.
0: UCloud Link, a company, have created an AI smart collar that monitors behavior and attempts to interpret a pet's emotional state. So the idea is that if your dog is distressed or, you know, if there's any issues, it can then kind of reach out to you. So it's not the dog choosing to, like, dial your number and go, hello, just checking in. But the collar basically can contact you to let you know so you can then communicate with it. Allows you to remotely communicate. So if the dog is panicked, you'd be able to, through the speaker in the collar, actually be able to go, it's okay, it's all good, I'm here. You know, so particularly for anxious pets and things like that, it, creates that. And I guess, too, if you just wanted to go, who's a good boy? Who's a good boy? You could sit at work all day and just go,
1: imagine
0: who's a good boy?
1: Imagine how confused that pet would be.
0: Oh, I know, right?
1: God? Oh, no. Just her again. Yeah. Somehow zooming in. I thought that, I initially thought that you were going to say, so it alerts you and then you go home and to sort the pet out. And I thought, no, that's not, that's not useful.
0: I don't need more reasons to
1: I think I'd rather not know. But that does make sense if you can just calm them vocally. Yeah, I don't mind it.
0: Because I know there's people who already have, like, webcam setups at home or, like, baby monitor type situations. So this just takes it to a different level where it's automated. So if it can sense the dog's in distress, it'll create a link to you. And I guess, if you did have a baby monitor too, just a different way to communicate to it.
1: I was once talking with my neighbour across the road, and I'd pulled up, but I had not yet gone inside, and we were over the road, and I heard this, what sounded like a guttural child, like, moan / scream.
0: Oh.
1: And, like, we looked at each other, we're like, what is that? What is that? And then it dawned on me, it's my dog. Oh. I heard my car pull up, but I didn't come inside, and it was like, why have you abandoned me? So I'm pretty sure the neighbourhood doesn't need this collar. She's letting everyone know when she's not happy.
0: Love it. Well, let us know. What do you reckon? Which one would you go for? A pet collar that can phone you if your dog's in or pet's in distress, or what about this 3-drum washing machine allowing you to do 3 separate loads at once? So all those divvying up the clothes now doesn't mean you have to do 3 different loads.
1: Mm.
0: Let us know. 0435 777 997.

0: It's John Rennick and No Fear. You're on The Fresh Start with Aaron and Chloe this morning. Hey, shout out to Lynn. We were talking about the weather today. We're saying it feels very English. And we thought, well, is that fair? Because my one trip to England, I actually experienced beautiful sunny weather. But Lynn, one of our fresh starters, one of our fresh early starters, in fact, she actually is English. And it seems like she's backing us up on this one.
1: She says, morning, guys. Yeah, pleasant surprise for me as an English person to see the grey skies out there today. It always makes me feel at home. I love a grey, wet, cosy weather day, especially after the heat.
0: I love that everyone kind of has their different preferences. You and I are always way more inclined to sunshine. But I've got to admit, I don't mind a stormy day. I hate a dreary day where it's just like in winter where it's just cold and grey. I think because it's been hot, I don't mind a bit of a reprieve from the heat. But I reckon there'd be other people out there where we just assume everyone loves blue skies, sunshine, but there'd be a lot of people who would like this weather, I reckon.
1: You know what I'd like? I'd like somebody to tell me at different intervals of the year, this is Papua New Guinea weather. This is, I don't know. What's a fairly temperate climate that's relatable? This is French weather. Yeah. Like, do you know what I mean? Like, this is a classic.
0: This is Scandinavian weather.
1: This is a classic Texan day. Do you know what I mean? Because then you could go, oh, yeah, how do I feel? Like, and you could relate better. So, according to Lynn, welcome to England today.
0: Should that be how we do our weather forecasts each half hour now as we come on and go, rather than today, tops at 23 and blah, blah, blah, as we come on and go, today, English summer.
1: Today, Spanish winter.

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0: Is this Katie Nicole? Have your way on the Fresh Start with Aaron and Chloe. Now, Chloe, people may notice, hopefully it's not a big thing and people notice much, but they might notice you're sounding a little bit clogged up, a bit of a cold, and yeah. I know it's going around at the moment.
1: Sorry, so I just sniff my nose back so it doesn't come out,
0: As I spare a poor thought for my poor heavily pregnant wife, who is also similarly going through her own cold at the moment. But led to an interesting discussion last night because I've never really, like, I've got a pretty good immune system. And that's not to say I never get sick or anything, but particularly since kids seem to get sick a lot more. I've never really worried too much about, like, we're sick, so, you know, separate beds or I'll sleep on the lounge or whatever. I'm like, whatever. Last night my wife was like, I had a nap yesterday on your side of the bed.
1: Oh.
0: So she was like, so we need to decide what to do tonight. Are you going to sleep in a different place or do we need to change all the blankets? And I was like, I didn't think I really cared.
1: You're like, I sleep on whatever side I want when you're not here. Yes.
0: But I was wondering, though, like, because I know there are some families. Do you guys do internal quarantines in your household?
1: No.
0: It's just free-for-all?
1: I kind of figure we're all over each other. Like, like touchy-feel or whatever, but like...
0: one hug a day.
1: The one thing I don't make the kids do when they're sick is unpack the dishwasher. I do feel like that is the one very explicit thing we probably don't need their hands over every single piece of crockery.
0: You know what my brain first went to? Oh, that's really lovely. You let them off a chore. And I was like, no. It's the practical.
1: It's pragmatic, man.
0: Spreading it.
1: Yeah. Because they're touching like every single thing. But as far as like laying on the couch and all that, it's a free-for-all. My husband, who's very, very aware of the germ-spreading thing, being a medical guy, will comment about, like, shared pillows or whatever. If you're laying on the couch all day sick and then we come home and we start laying, that's a bit gross when I think about it now. But, no, we're pretty lax in our self-quarantine at home.
0: Yeah. And do you have kind of even unspoken rules? Like, is there a certain level of sympathy where it's you almost know if someone's sick, we don't expect this of them? Or are you a pretty like, no, come on, life keeps going?
1: I'm just thinking now, I probably need to expect more of them just generally.
0: When they're well, I don't expect enough of them.
1: They don't do that many chores. Nah, we let them off the hook for a lot of things, yeah. And it is funny, though, because, like, the same cold that I've got now, it's just a little cold or whatever, has gone through. So it went through, like, my daughter, my son, then my daughter, and now it's me. I think even my husband had it at one point. And just, I know it'll hit different bodies differently, but it's just interesting to see. It's a comparable little virus, how we all have reacted to it.
0: So it's almost like if you're the last to go, it could either work for you or against you. If everyone's been in the lead up, then you're sweet because you know, hey guys, you got to sympathise. You know what it's like. But if everyone else toughed it out, all of a sudden you're going to get no sympathy.
1: Should have been nicer to them, hey.
0: We do know it is going around a bit at the moment. So if that's you at the moment, we're praying that you get well soon. But I would love to know if you've got any, rules in your house when people are sick.
1: Love this is coming. We quarantine to a different room. Well, I do, mainly the spare room, which doubles as my computer room. Best of both worlds, sleep and my computer.
0: Oh, I see what's going on here. Convenient that a dad and a husband goes to the computer room when he's sick. Yeah, me too. I'll go into the room where my switch is. Thank you very much.
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4: In this bulletin, the Prime Minister adding to the chorus of calls for AI reform and ministers to appear before a Senate inquiry. With the details, I'm Tracy Weir. Australia's Prime Minister has joined more than a dozen world leaders who have issued an urgent plea for global guardrails on AI. The signatories, including Anthony Albanese, warn the growth of the technology could outpace our ability to manage the emerging risks. The leaders have stressed it is vital the technology remain under human direction, oversight and control. Business groups argue that a well-designed migration policy is vital to offset an ageing population. The latest intergenerational report says life expectancy will reach 86 for men and nearly 90 for women. But it also warns that by the 2060s, deaths will outnumber births, shrinking the youth workforce. Andrew McKellar from the Chamber of Commerce and Industry says immigrants will have to fill the critical roles.
5: A well-designed, sustainable migration program that's focused on plugging the skills gaps that we have in the economy is going to be an important part of our strategy going forward. We can't ignore that. We have to face up to those economic realities.
4: Annual GDP growth is also expected to drop from an average of 3% down to 2%. A parliamentary inquiry into last year's 000 outage has recommended an overhaul of the system. The report makes 11 recommendations, including that the emergency system be nationalised and run by a statutory authority. It also recommends a regulatory review and a text-based option for contacting 000. Aged care providers, advocates and families will appear before the Senate inquiry looking into the Commonwealth's Supported Home Program. The program, which helps older people with shopping, transport and meals, is extended until 2029. Shadow Minister for Health and Aged Care, Anne Rustin, says the inquiry is expected to hear serious concerns.
6: We will be hearing from providers who are struggling to implement some really defective reforms that have been pushed on them by the government. But we'll also be hearing from older Australians who are having to pay more for less because these reforms just have not been considered properly.
4: The program provides low-level support to 830,000 seniors to help them live at home longer. The governor of Nigeria's predominantly Christian Plateau State has ordered a crackdown on an Islamic religious police group that's attempting to enforce Islamic Sharia law. He ordered his security agencies to halt activities by people operating under the name of Hizbah, declaring their operations illegal, unauthorised and unacceptable. The group allegedly harassed and intimidated Christian residents, demanding money and attempting to impose its own rules and restrictions. A US public interest law firm is taking the Michigan city of Dearborn to court over allegations that city officials spent taxpayer money promoting Islamic holidays while refusing to do so for Christian and Jewish holidays. Around half the population of Dearborn is Muslim. The Muslim mayor told a pastor he isn't welcome in the city because he opposed naming a street after a prominent local who supported Hamas. Turning to sport, and the Dolphins will be looking to win through to the NRL Grand Final on Friday night. A win against the Roosters would cement a maiden Grand Final appearance for the Finns in just their fourth season. Chief Executive Terry Reader telling Channel 9, the expansion side's success is no accident.
7: You're only as good as the people around you. From day one, we made sure we brought the right people in on the field, but also off the field too.
4: Elsewhere, the Knights have returned home after their upset win over the Warriors, insisting they have the belief to topple the Panthers on Sunday. That's the latest Vision National News. I'm Tracy Weir.
0: The school pickup line usually sounds a little different this time of year.
1: Yeah, every second kid is coughing.
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0: Exactly.
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1: Cloudy day today. High chance of showers in the Lower Hunter, but a slight chance of showers for the rest of the region. Max temps between 17 and 21 degrees.
0: Well, let's check out what's happening on our roads this morning. And things are running pretty well so far. You should have a good journey throughout Newcastle City. If you're travelling into the city, a good run through Taro and Hexham at the moment on the New England Highway. Port Stephens to Newcastle is looking pretty A-OK as well. Both sides of Lake Mac running smoothly as well. Both both the northern end and southern end of Lake Macquarie and in both directions. If you're travelling between Singleton and Newcastle, the Hunter Expressway is running on time in both directions as well. Cessnock gets a big tick this morning. And if you're heading out of the region, the M1, it's on time between here and Sydney at the moment. However, we'd love for you guys to keep us updated. We'll keep an eye on it as well. But if you come across something we give a heads up to other drivers about, then make sure you shoot through a text to 0435 777 997.
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0: Who are you setting out to please today? Are you more concerned about how other people see you? Or maybe there is a higher affirmation we should be going after.
1: Obviously, I'm not trying to win the approval of people, but of God. If pleasing people were my goal, I would not be Christ's servant.
0: It is impossible to please man and God at the same time in many situations. So make a choice. There's only one who's always going to be there for you.
1: Galatians chapter 1, verse 10.
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0: Welcome back to The Fresh Start. Great for you to join us this morning if you've just jumped on board, and we're glad to be with you right through until 10 this morning.
1: You know what the best thing about radio is, Aaron?
0: Is it the reaching hearts and lives every day? Is it the the companionship we get to be on that, people's journey each day?
1: All of those things are great. But do you know what radio isn't?
0: What?
1: It's not a screen.
0: Oh, true.
1: Have you thought about that? Mm. I'm only just thinking about it as I talk right now. But you know, so much of our life is dependent on screens.
0: Yeah.
1: And on, you know, big screens, small screens, screens in our pockets. But radio is just an auditory thing, so you can engage with the world while also kind of listening in.
0: I think it's one of the reasons it survived. Like back in the 80s, famously, there was the song Video Killed the Radio Star, and everyone thought radio is dead and things keep coming around. And the formats change and the way we listen. But I think there is something to, in a world that's trying to grab our visual attention, I think people appreciate having some engagement whilst not demanding you look. Like, yeah. Hey guys, look at us right now. No. You're fine. Thank Concentrate
1: goodness.
0: On the road.
1: Thank goodness they can't see.
0: Get your coffee ready. Yeah, fill up that cereal bowl.
1: We're better as radio stars. But hey, a big news that happened last week is New South Wales Public Schools changing their screen time policies.
0: Yeah.
1: I am not sure if I think this is a little extreme or if it's warranted. Going to get what you think next.

0: It's Josh Wilson, a great reminder for us all how loved you are. You're on The Fresh Start with Aaron and Chloe this morning.
1: Now, I don't know if you guys have heard about the new screen time limits that the government is introducing for public schools. Now, we can't talk on behalf of independent and private institutions, but big changes on the way for public schools. It's off the back of we're not doing very well in our test results. Australia's like we're not doing great.
0: Yeah, which is a bit of a shame. I think we were never top of the list for other countries, but I think we pride ourselves on doing okay. So, yeah, the changes instituted are basically to try and address this. Plus, I think the growing understanding and research of the fact that while screens feel like an inevitability in our lives, that actually they are having a big impact on how our children's brains are shaped and their ability to socially interact and whatnot. So these limitations coming in, now they're not necessarily every lesson you have to do exactly this amount or less. It's kind of more of a, you know, across the week, limiting it. So the younger you are, the less screen time, and then that ability increases right up to year 11 and 12 can be up to half of a lesson worth.
1: So we are talking about screen use not at the front of the class, the teacher using an interactive whiteboard. Not that. It's like personal tablet, desktop computer or whatever. So they have literally mapped out how many minutes a day each child should be getting in a public school. So from kindergarten to year two, they're saying, and this is a guideline for 2027, and then it is mandated for 2028 because this is going to have send shockwaves through programming, I imagine, for many teachers who have developed their whole programs around using personal tablets for different lessons, right? And you might go, oh my goodness, but it's like maths programs embedded on laptops and like there's specific programs that I have seen my kids in past schools use quite a lot.
0: Yeah, well, my daughter, like she's only in year one and they don't spend heaps of time on the screens at school, but there are things where they upload little screen captured videos of them doing activities on a device, essentially kind of not quite gamifying, but doing the kind of activities you can do with maths and sorting and, you know, things like that. And it's kind of been cool because it gives us a snapshot into their world.
1: Well, they're going to have to set up video cameras because they'll be doing them in workbooks, because from kindergarten to year two, screen use limit, 15 minutes a day.
0: A day.
1: So you can't do maths and English on tablets.
0: Yeah.
1: You've got to choose only one. And then it goes up year three and four, 30 minutes a day. Year five and six, 45 minutes a day. Year seven to 10, this is where it gets really interesting. So high school, right? A quarter of teaching time per subject can be spent on personal devices. You might go, well, that's still a lot. But if I think of, I've done some casual teaching and you know, taught in the past, but like we're talking a number of years ago, it'd be even more so now. I reckon that's going to be a challenge for teachers. Only a quarter of teaching time per subject can be used on screens.
0: Yeah. Now, it's averaged across a week, so you could have a day where, because I'm picturing, I get it if it's like, well, instead of doing this, you know, activity on a device, do it on paper. But there are literally things where it's like about researching or about needing to, you know, look up things or create things. I mean, I don't know how you get away with doing a computer class. I don't know if that's an exception.
1: A quarter of teaching time per subject?
0: Wow. I mean,
1: for high school, no more.
0: Yeah, I mean, that's a real genuine question in some of the design and tech. They probably don't even have computer classes now, do they? Because it's just built into everything.
1: It's integrated.
0: Yeah.
1: It's integrated.
0: But, yeah, it's an interesting one because obviously the wrestle is more and more we're using devices in everyday life for so much more. But I guess it's picking up on they've now realizing there's a bunch of skills that are being dropped. Now, for us as adults, if we're all honest, I wonder how many of us could look and go, our handwriting has gotten a lot more shocking.
1: Oh, my goodness.
0: Yeah.
1: You write more than two sentences and you're like, my hand doesn't know how to work anymore.
0: But the thing is, that's us slowly unlearning a skill. And when I think about for the kids, these are skills that some kids are probably not developing at all or maybe feeling like they don't need to. I actually had a meeting with my daughter's teacher the other day, just like one of those regular parent-teacher things. And one of the things that came up was handwriting. And part of it is, you know, I had terrible handwriting and my daughter, we figured out, oh, she's just rushing a bit. She can write neatly and whatnot. But if increasingly you're like, well, handwriting things is a small part of what I do, you got less and less reason to worry about it.
1: To practice those skills, to develop them. What do you guys think? Are you on board with this? This, because it is fascinating. It is mandated in 2028.
0: Yeah.
1: So we start from kindergarten to year two. It's 15 minutes a day. And I'm going to throw some numbers at you. Years 3 and 4, 30 minutes a day. 5 and 6, 45 minutes a day. Year 7 to 10, only a quarter of the teaching time are you allowed to be on personal devices. And year 11 and 12, half of the teaching time per subject. Fascinating. What do you think? Too extreme? Are we now, like, losing touch with what reality is? Or are you, like, bring back the pens and paper.
0: Bring back the chalkboards and the inkwells. Let us know. Give us a call. We'd love to hear your thoughts. 1-300-777-997. Or you can text through to 0435-777-997. The new screen time limits coming in for public schools. Good idea, bad idea. Should they go further, do less? Let us know.

0: It's Kobe James and Shackles. Cover of a classic there. You're on The Fresh Start with Aaron and Chloe this morning. We're talking screen time in schools. The Minns government introducing new restrictions on how much screen time children will be allowed to do in public schools. Mm-hmm. Whether private and independent schools will follow suit will be remain to be seen. But, introducing limits, which I guess is pushing people to, well, it'll be pushing to kind of go, okay, how do we do this well? How do we be intentional?
1: How do we teach without a personal screen?
0: Yeah.
1: You can have screens, again, caveat, you can have a screen at the front if you're teaching from it.
0: Yeah, you can use a smart board and, you know, if you need to put on a video for the whole class, that's different.
1: But it's
0: different.
1: Personal devices that they're cracking right down on. In primary school, different age, different amount of minutes, but no more than 45 minutes a day, max, for the oldest kids. And in high school, no more than a quarter of the teaching time for year 7 to 10 and a half of the teaching time per subject for year 11 and 12. So we're talking like extreme measures are being taken in public schools, mandated for 2028.
0: I wonder if it'll almost kind of push, I don't know exactly how a lot of schools are doing it now, but like I wonder if in high school, if a lot of individual screen time in those later years was like, all right, you can use this lesson to work on an assignment or whatever, that's usually on a personal device. I wonder if it's going to push almost like the uni model where it's like, no, classrooms are for lecturing and doing some activities and you've got to do everything outside of that. Maybe they'll get
1: around. That's an interesting thought.
0: You could get around it by instituting free periods, so they're not technically a class, but that's your chance to then go on a device and do your work.
1: It really would be going back to when we were in school.
0: Yeah.
1: Because the teachers would teach. Oh, this sounds revolutionary. The teachers would teach and then you would get your pen out and do your book work.
0: Yeah.
1: Well, imagine that in a class these days.
0: Well, we were on the introduction. Like you and I were on the introduction of technology. I was probably even a little bit further behind in the sense that I know there was an entire laptop class at our school that we went to.
1: It was my year.
0: And that was your year. It was below me.
1: I wasn't in the laptop class, but it was groundbreaking in its time.
0: But, you know, we were just getting our heads around this is how computers and the internet can be a part of learning. But at that point, it wasn't, you know, maybe some laptops, so it wasn't personal devices. So it's a whole new world because whilst I think there is an element of kids need to be able to engage with technology because when they're not at school, they need to know how to use it. But also I think, are they doing that anyway?
1: I don't think we need to teach kids technology. I think they're getting it already.
0: Yeah.
1: I think they're native.
0: And maybe we're teaching them good habits about, you know, how to use it well and limited times and stuff.
1: What they need to be forced to do is write and use their brains, I guess. It is funny you mentioned that laptop class. Like, we're not that old. I know I joke we're old all the time, but we're not that old. I'm not even 40 yet.
0: Yeah.
1: And I am already seeing this cycle of I was in that that grade where that pilot program where a whole class of students are going to have their own laptops. Wow.
0: Big chunky things.
1: And I have seen it come full circle where now we're like, take them away. Do you know what I mean? Like, it hasn't taken that long to get around a full revolution of this thing.
0: Well, the thing is, I remember because, you know, I had some friends that were like in lower years but were in laptop classes. And I remember like there were issues even back then that we had to tackle. And there's probably a lot more control and security and things now, but probably also a whole other world of things that are issues as well. But I remember like, you know, there was things about like, well, what do kids have on the laptops? Like, you know, are they allowed to do personal things on there? And obviously what limitations and how do we restrict what young people might want to do with those types of things as well. I imagine in-class device is a bit of a different situation, but we've always had to grapple with, just because we've got this technology, how do we use it?
1: Mm.
0: Use it well, but how do we not let the bad stuff, you know, kind of shape it?
1: Jess is a high school teacher, an English teacher, in fact, and she says she loves the idea of less tech.
0: Yeah.
1: Interesting. This one has come in as well. I taught for 40 years. I don't like what technology has done to students' thinking. Bring back handwriting, reading comprehension on paper. My students of all ages had to have SSR every day, sustained silent reading, and were asked questions about their book. See, this is a whole different world.
0: Comprehension.
1: Yeah, programming for these young teachers is going to be a challenge. They will need old school teachers modeling. modeling it. And then she puts a little smiley face. My 4-year-old granddaughter, who loves books, said, "Nanny, smell this page." And my heart sang. She's a book sniffer like me.
0: So good.
1: And I love this. It's coming from another primary school teacher. Says, "It's going to be tricky as many of the textbooks and assessments are now set up online."
0: Yeah.
1: Post 2020.
0: Oh, of course. Got a whole generation who had to do online learning.
1: Yeah. But primary school should be fine for many schools because obviously teachers have been aware don't have personal screens as much. But yeah, the COVID thing.
0: Yeah.
1: Everything shifted. That is a really good point.
0: And how many teachers, because there's a lot of load on teachers. So in many ways, having the tech has been helpful because it's like, well, great. Like if the program is there ready to go, I don't have to print out sheets or workbooks. You know what I mean? Like there's more space. Not because teachers carry so much burden, but at the same time, I guess it's maybe just different thinking rather than different work. Does that make sense? Like,
1: let us know your thoughts. Shoot through text 0435 777 997.
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1: I had this jacket that I really liked and I took it off the line once and I was like, this doesn't look right. 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
0: Essentially, you got tan lines on your outfit.
1: On my jacket.
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0: That's Jamie McDonald and Left It in the River. You're on the Fresh Start with Aaron and Chloe this morning. We're talking about screen time. The new rules coming in for public schools is going to limit screen times moving forward. We'd love your thoughts on it. Great move. Is it going to affect things in a negative way? Maybe there's some things we haven't considered as well. We'd love your thoughts. You can text through to 0435 777 997. I do wonder, do you reckon they'll be allowed to, I'm sure this isn't how it'll be set up, but I'm almost imagining like this system now in public schools where classes are trading. So they go, can I get your 15 minutes if I do lunch duty? If I do lunch playground supervision, could I get some more screen time for my class? I'll take your screen time.
1: There's a black market for screen time in classes because they know that they can only have 15 minutes for K to 2.
0: Drama department's like, oh, we don't care. Yeah, we'll sell all our screen time. Never have to do playground duty again.
1: Let us know your thoughts. 0435 777 997.
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4: In stories making news, the US President Donald Trump says Russia has lost control of its diesel industry and again reprised his call for an end to the Russian war with Ukraine. Back home, and a parent of one of the children killed in the Hillcrest jumping castle tragedy in Tasmania has spoken about her experience at the school and the expectations for the inquest. The inquest will run for 4 days this week. A Queensland man has been ordered to compensate a legally blind woman he evicted from his short-stay house for having a guide dog. A tribunal has ordered him to pay $3,500 for breaching anti-discrimination laws. Australian National University study shows that risky parental gambling severely harms children's physical health, mental well-being and school engagement. Sport, and Collingwood superstar Nick Daicos has finally claimed his first Brownlow medal in a runaway victory with a record-breaking 47 votes. That's the news and sport headlines. More details soon.
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1: We've got a cloudy day ahead of us today. High chance of showers in the lower Hunter. Only a slight chance elsewhere. Max temps between 17 and 21 degrees.
0: Let's check out what's happening across our roads this morning. And it's been a great start to the day so far. However, with the overcast conditions, please drive carefully as roads might be wet if there's been a slight rain at all. But a couple of hot spots starting to emerge. At the moment, not too bad, but seeing some traffic building at the moment on the inner city bypass through Garden southern suburb heading towards the hospital. And the run from Wallsend through Jesmond, a little bit patchy at the moment, but shouldn't delay you too much. A bit of traffic as you come off the Hunter Expressway in towards Cameron Park. And in the other direction, looking good if you're heading out towards Singleton. Coming into Newcastle from east, from Maitland, looking good through Taro and Hexham. A little bit of traffic as you approach Hexham Bridge. So you will probably slow down a bit as you come over the overpass, but that shouldn't hold you up for too much, and clears up once you passed the bridge this morning. It looks like the out towards Cessnock, everything is running on time. Both sides of Lake Mac are looking pretty good. We are seeing the Five Islands start to build. At the moment, it's more of a bit of a slowdown as you get across the bridge, and not really a car park until you're approaching the Spears Point roundabout. If you're heading out of the region, the M1 Pacific Motorway running on time between here and Sydney. As always, do let us know if you come across anything on our road so we can give a heads up to other drivers about you through a text 0435 777 997.
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0: Good morning. Welcome back to The Fresh Start. Aaron and Chloe with you this morning. We are 22 minutes away from 8, giving you a bit of sunshine and joy for this otherwise cloudy, overcast day.
1: It's good to be with you guys this morning. School holidays on the way next week. If you have kids, it'll affect you and you'll be like, what are we going to do these school holidays? So many options. Many of them cost a lot of money. Mm. Have you gone to do something and you've gone, oh, when I add up what a family pass to that costs,
0: yep,
1: that's out of our budget. And you've really got to go, well, we can do one thing out of the five things everybody wants to do.
0: Yeah.
1: Going to talk next about how what you can do to create family memories doesn't involve cash.
0: Ooh, looking forward to that. We'll talk about it next.
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0: It's Unspoken and Walk With Me. You're on the Fresh Start with Aaron and Chloe this morning. Now, Chloe, school holidays are coming up. Do you ever feel the pressure? I feel this pressure that if I need to think through amazing things for my kids to do so that it's the best holidays ever.
1: It's hard, isn't it? Mm. It's really hard, particularly when money's tight. You're like, I want to do fun stuff. We want to go to Disneyland. Mm. How many parents have been asked, can we go to Disneyland? And it's like a quick, well, God bless you if you can get to Disneyland. Yeah. But many families, it's just not even remotely possible. Going to a caravan park down the road is sometimes too much of a stretch. You know what I mean?
0: Just put a bunch of Mickey ears on your kids and then go, we're going to the local park. There you go.
1: Now, I wrote this little blog, and I promise you it's not AI, it is me, and so is the picture, so don't worry about that flag that's come up on Facebook. How to create meaningful family moments. And my thought was, okay, if I want meaningful family moments for my kids, looking back at my childhood, what are the moments that stood out the most? Now, I never went to Disneyland. Didn't even think of asking to go to Disneyland. That would have been the most ridiculous question ever. We actually, now I think about it, I can't really remember very many family holidays at all growing up.
0: Yeah, I don't think we were a low, like single parent, low income family. I think we did one family holiday that was really memorable because we did it, but it was the one, you know, most of the time it wasn't that.
1: But you know what I do remember? From what I would call a good childhood, it didn't involve Disneyland. It didn't involve cruises or fancy TVs or, you know, not even a console. I think we had an Atari once that we were given. It was already old at that point. Yeah. I'm not that old. It was already old. I remember core memories like being in our green Mitsubishi L300 van.
0: Oh, we had one of those.
1: Yeah, man. That's awesome. Few of them, actually. And everybody in the car, well, I think it was everyone, singing together.
0: Oh.
1: How bizarre is that?
0: Like, well, knowing your family, not bizarre at all.
1: And everyone, you know, taking a different part to sing. Fortunately, we could all sing. But just like that is like super core memory. How much did that cost us? Zero. I remember like mum would bake all the time. Now I'm older, I understand she baked for us because it was cheaper than buying store-bought stuff.
0: Yeah.
1: Like much cheaper. When you got six kids who are hungry, we used to have dessert every night. I still institute that policy. Every night dessert, but she would, 99.9% of the time, bake something for us, pull it out. What have we got? What baked good? Like they're core meaningful memories of what I would call a good childhood. And I mean, neither of those cost much, if anything, at all. And it's like, well, what am I doing with my family so that when they are my age, when they're 39 and they're looking back at their childhood, they go, yeah, that was a good memory. Like that's a good core memory because I can't take them to Disneyland either. So I've got to look at what traditions, habits, you know, moments can I create that aren't relying on huge amounts of money.
0: Can I suggest that creating good memories does cost something? It costs intentionality and effort.
1: It costs effort. Yeah.
0: But I think in many ways, though, there's a bit of relief in that. Like, it's okay. I guess it means having to think it through and whatnot. But I know for me, it's like sometimes I struggle that with the energy levels at the moment with lots of young kids and whatnot. But it's also taking the pressure off to go, like, you don't need to throw a million things at your kids. Because if you think about some of your fun moments, yeah, some of them might be when you got to go to the movies or you got to do something, you know, that money was spent, sure. But so many of the fond moments are the things surrounding it.
1: Yeah, true.
0: Or it's like treats that it's more that something's special than that it's high cost.
1: Yeah, you almost dilute the meaningful moment if you do it too often. Say, I vividly remember, and I know times have changed, but I vividly remember going to see Aladdin at the movies. Why? because we never went to the movies, like ever.
0: I remember there used to be like a little old movie at Bruegel, I think. No, Birmingham Gardens, the Regal or something like that. And they would do two movies for like $10 or something. And so mum would take us to that. It was like Fern Gully and, I don't know, Homeward Bound or something like that. And, yeah, that cost like that was cheap because – wasn't the big fancy cinema or whatever. But to be honest, my memory isn't the movie. It's doing something interesting or fun. But then I have just as many fond memories being at home in the holidays and something special happening. Or even like, a really cool memory for me is like school holidays, getting to go down to the shops to buy a bag of chips, like, you know, hot chips and bring it home and eating that in because it was a treat. Mm. Now I'm like, my kids have hot chips all the time. But
1: yeah, I know.
0: But it's like it was the out of the norm of it that kind of all these memories are created around. Or, you know, like say, like jumping in the car and going somewhere. Like when we were staying at my dad's place, it was like, oh, going on a mini adventure that might have literally just been driving to somewhere and getting out and walking around, like the beach or a park.
1: He really had you setting your expectations low.
0: But it was, you know, it's like it's the what was special isn't that money was spent or it wasn't like I get it. It's hard for kids these days because or parents these days because kids are seeing YouTube videos of like kid influencers who are like, we got a water park to ourselves and that kind of thing. But the reality is most kids haven't actually experienced all these incredible high cost things that they may think they want those things, but actually, a lot of the smaller stuff is still really special to them because they don't actually have any experience to compare it to.
1: Mm. We want to know your meaningful family moments. Now, you might be young and these might be fresh in your mind, or you might be older and looking back and going, no, I remember that meaningful, like that was meaningful to me. Like those car rides where we would sing for me or mum pulling out baked goods, like core memories that made a good childhood. We want to prove this morning that it doesn't take money to have a good childhood.
0: Yeah, let us know some of yours. You can give us a call 1-300-777-997. Could be you from your own childhood. Could even be what you do with your kids to make special moments that don't require a lot of money. 1-300-777-997 or shoot through a text 0435-777-997.

0: That is for all seasons and higher. You're on The Fresh Start with Aaron and Chloe this morning.
1: We're talking about creating good childhoods and how we don't need money to do it. Money is tight. We're heading into school holidays next week. There's a lot of pressure from kids who, as Aaron mentioned, see all these YouTube videos of these ridiculous exploits that people do with hundreds of thousands of dollars and exclusive access to all sorts of things, that the expectations can be through the roof. But honestly, when we consider our childhood and the things that were meaningful, they very frequently required nearly no money at all.
0: Yeah, maybe a bit of effort. Maybe that's part of the key.
1: I think the effort is the key. I think
0: Let's be honest, sometimes we're like, oh, I'd rather spend the money than the effort. But
1: yeah, I do think that's part of it. Like, you just want to throw money at making a good childhood rather than being the really present parent who has, like, the habits and the rituals and the traditions when you're tired, when you're over it, but you keep doing, you know what I mean? It's just easier to go, oh, yeah, let's throw money and go on a trip. There you go. There's our good childhood. That's what I wanted when I was a kid.
0: Yeah.
1: It's just, it's actually not the same thing.
0: Yeah. And that's not to take away from if you're able to do those things. You can still make those really special 100%. And fun as well. But for many of us going, oh, I guess this school holidays, we haven't got anything planned, so we can't afford it. It's not going to be any good. No. There are opportunities to make some great memories.
1: Exactly.
0: We've got Mandy on the line, one of our amazing Fresh Starters. Now, Mandy, I know that you are a very dedicated parent. What are your thoughts on making memories for kids?
2: Well, I really loved what you said, Chloe, about the small things. And when I was thinking about not spending money, my core memories were how my parents used to save money so we could do something. And my mum used to make all our clothes because, one, there wasn't Supreme and Kmart wasn't a thing and the fashion was just godly. It was, I shouldn't say that, sorry, Lord. That it was just, it was horrendous. And I just remember her getting patterns and making everything, and that was a good way of saving money. And then my other one, when I think about my dad, was just music. I'm a muso, and I tell you what, we didn't spend any money growing up. You know, I really related to what you said about buying a bag of chips. That was an actual thing. It was like, oh, my gosh, I could go get some hot chips for $2. It's so cool. I just think back to those little memories. Yeah, it was $2 of chips, but you know, my dad playing the drums and listening to music. And I think now, looking back, being a parent for as long as I

0: I have. I just think it's they just want to be with you. They just want to be with you. It doesn't actually matter what you do. They just want to be with you. They want you to be present. They want you to actually stop and listen. And that doesn't cost anything. That's just, again, being intentional. But I think with what you said about the pressure of just, phones and, oh my gosh, I get a water park to myself, you're absolutely right. Like, I can see the generational change from, my eldest, who's 24, to, little one, he doesn't even have access to a phone. But I just see that pressure is just like, it's overwhelming for parents, and we're paying phone bills each month. It's absolutely nuts. So I think it's up to us to be able to reprimand that, bring that back and say, hang on a sec, this isn't realistic. This isn't reality. This isn't how the world works. So, yeah, I think it's a lot of responsibility for a parent in this generation, and it's damn tough. It is so tough. So at the moment, it's with my little age group, it's just sheets and cubby houses. Like,
1: we get
0: the cushions and we, just engage that, imagination.
1: Yeah.
0: You just have to get back to it. Isn't that what the Lord wants us to do? We're supposed to enter the kingdom childlike faith. Mm. So I'm like, yeah, let's do that. Let's, imagine. Because if you can imagine, you could create it. So,
2: and I think
0: that's my blurb for today.
2: Yeah, no, I love it. I think what you said as well of they just want you to be present. I know for myself as a parent, especially when the kids were younger, the thought of having to create the cubby house, then spend the time, you know what I mean? Like all the time, all the effort. It's just easier to, buy them the latest new release, movie on the screen and chuck that on. It takes more effort to get down on your hands and knees and start building cubby houses, but they are the moments that are meaningful and will be their core childhood memories.
0: But you know what, given for Sony and Xbox and all that, like, I'm thank the Lord for that as well, because you did mention about, oh my gosh, I'm spent. Just put it on, mate. Just put it on. I've got nothing left.
2: Fair point too.
1: Yeah, and there's nothing wrong with us using those things to still make moments. Like, I love watching a movie. Like, movies are special to me, so getting to watch a movie with the kids is special. And recently my son has started playing a Switch and playing Mario, so it's actually become this combined activity. But I also know, great, you can play that for a bit. I've got to go do this. But there are still moments now where I get to sit with him or he asks for my help. So you can still use those things, absolutely. Mm. But, yeah, I love that idea of, like, I actually think too, part of what you're saying is, make those moments a bit rarer, and that's what kind of makes them more special.
0: Oh, indeed, without a doubt, because we have a little iPad that I just have some movies downloaded, and once upon a time it used to be Kmart on a Friday night, pick a $5 movie and a DVD player. And my daughter's like, what's a DVD player, Mum? Oh, my gosh. Oh, far out, that's a whole nother conversation. But nevertheless, it's just having those rare moments. And, just listen, we're all doing our best.
2: Yeah.
0: Parenting, it is hard. And if you're privileged enough to be a parent or have that capacity in some area, it's, that's a huge responsibility. So I think as parents in this day and age, I think we just need to give ourselves a bit more credit, because it is overwhelming, breathtaking at times. But anyway, thanks for being, like, awesome friends, because I really enjoy just reaching out to you when something hits and I think, oh, yeah, I want to have that conversation with you guys. So thank you for that.
1: Oh, it's our pleasure. We love having you on the show, sharing your thoughts, Mandy.
0: Yeah, good on you guys. Well, have a great week, and I may speak to you again. Who knows?
1: Sounds good. Sounds good. Oh, I love that. And I love that encouragement too. Take the pressure. We're not always going to get this right. Sometimes it's just about surviving. Sometimes it is just getting through. But where you can find the little moments, it might be worth it.
2: And those little moments don't necessarily take any money at all.
1: Yeah.
2: So, hey, pressure off for the school holidays as well.
1: Absolutely. All right, we're going to head to the news and sport in just a moment. But if you've got any thoughts on this, if you've got little things that you do in your household to kind of create precious moments, or what were your childhood memories that stand out? Were they just little things that, that was pretty cool, like picking out a movie?
2: going to Blockbuster.
1: Oh, remember the days.
2: Here we go.
1: All right, coming up, we got the news and sport, but stick around, got more on the way. We're going to be playing Survey Says, so make sure you stick around for that.
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5: In this bulletin, bushfire evacuations in parts of Queensland and more dramas for air traffic controllers in the US. With the details, I'm Tracy Weir. A plan to allow Australians to use their superannuation as collateral for a mortgage is being considered by the Coalition. Shadow Housing Minister Andrew Bragg will use a speech to float the proposal, which has not officially been adopted. One Nation recently announced plans which would allow renters and mortgage holders to access their super early. Communities in Queensland's Southern Downs were under evacuation orders for several hours overnight due to a large bushfire. A Leave Now alert was issued at Nundubamere and surrounds just after 6:30 before being lifted around 9 o'clock. An advice warning remains in place today, authorities saying the fire could burn for several days. Meantime, a new research project is being launched into the long-lasting effects of bushfire smoke on the brain. QAMR Berghofer is calling on firefighters, past and present, to take part in a survey. Study lead doctor Jodie Thomas says there's a lot of health issues that could come from bushfires.
6: Particularly where we might be expecting to see some effects are around cognitive impacts, so that's like our memory and learning, and conditions like dementia, as well as mental health impacts. There's more evidence for that as well.
5: Researchers hope the study can shape future health advice and prevention strategies. Former Victorian Premiers Daniel Andrews and Jacinta Allen would lose a special immunity allowing former ministers to dodge IBAC and Royal Commission scrutiny under coalition amendments to Labor's anti-corruption laws. Labor is weighing changes, allowing more public hearings, forcing the anti-corruption watchdog to publish sooner and make laws fully retrospective. Overseas, and flights have been thrown into chaos in the US after a communication error affecting air traffic control systems. New York, Boston and Philadelphia have been the most heavily affected, the issues being blamed on a problem with a fibre cable. Ahead of Chinese President Xi Jinping's visit to Washington this week, a Chinese pastor is urging the world to remember the suffering of the communist nation's Christians. Ding Shu-chi from persecuted Early Rain Covenant Church gave a three-hour briefing at the Museum of the Bible, during which he described how Christian freedoms are being crushed by the Chinese Communist Party. He told how he was repeatedly detained and tortured before he arrived in the US last year. A performance of Handel's Messiah, blending Western and Eastern music, has taken place at an isolated former hilltop fortress in Jordan, which is traditionally associated with King Herod and the death of John the Baptist. The concert was held at Mukawir as the start of the cultural and spiritual journey toward the 2000th anniversary of the baptism of Jesus by John the Baptist in 2030. That's the latest news. Turning to sport, and the Lions will host an open training session at Springfield this morning ahead of Saturday's AFL Grand Final. Brisbane are out to match the three-peat heroics of Lee Matthews' legendary side when they face Fremantle at the MCG. Matthews says both eras have earned their flags the hard way.
7: This is the eighth Grand Final the Lions have played in this century, and none of those years has the team finished on top of the ladder. All the glory now is in getting to a Grand Final, but then playing well on Grand Final day. And our guys back in the early 2000s were able to do that, and so have the Lions team. And the next challenge, of course, is this week.
5: Meantime, Lachie Neal will front the AFL tribunal this evening to fight his one-match ban for striking in a bid to play in the decider. In soccer, Liverpool has jumped to sixth on the EPL table following a 1-0 win over Bournemouth. That's the latest Vision National News. I'm Tracy Weir.
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2: Cloudy today, high chance of showers in the Lower Hunter, only a slight chance of rain for the rest of the region though. Temperatures a little cooler today, reaching 17 to 21. It is heading back up again tomorrow though. We're looking at tops of 27 tomorrow.
1: Let's check out what's happening on our roads and seeing a bit of activity at the moment through Taro and Hexham. We've had a bit of reprieve lately with the M1 extension now open, but today it's busy through Taro at the moment. When you actually approach the overpass, you'll hit some heavy traffic. It remains heavy till you get past the Hexham Bridge. Not much of a queue up to get over the Hexham Bridge if you're coming from the Tomago direction though. Throughout Newcastle City itself, some other hotspots emerging, so it's the morning for it. Inner City Bypass through Garden Suburb. Quite heavy all the way through to the John Hunter Hospital there. With some patchy bits here and there. But yeah, a lot of traffic there this morning. Pacific Highway through Adamstown Heights and Merriweather Heights, citybound also looking quite busy at the moment as well. And as you come into downtown, everywhere around the Newcastle interchange looking quite heavy on Hannell Street coming in from Wickham, also coming in via Stewart Avenue and Hunter Street and King Street, all looking very busy this morning. Heading out towards Cessnock, you should have a good run out in that area at the moment. The Hunter Expressway running on time out towards Singleton and in both directions. A little bit of traffic as you come off at Cameron Park. Heading to Lake Mac and the Five Islands. Not the worst we've seen there. Busier, though, and seems to be building. So mostly as you come on to the actual island portion, you'll start encountering some traffic and slowing down. So allow extra travel time if that's part of your journey this morning. Heading out of the region, well, the M1 Pacific Motorway running on time between here and Sydney. As always, you guys are our eyes and ears on the road. So let us know if you spot anything we can give a heads up to other drivers about. Shoot through a text 0435 777 997.
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1: I'm not going to lie, it feels good when you get approval from someone in your world. 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
13: Because mornings are better together. I'll never be
1: the same. Woo! Good morning, welcome. welcome to this wonderful Tuesday. It's wonderful to have you with us as we get into another day. And I tell you what, we're in full spring mode this week. Hot day yesterday, cloudy day today, back to heat tomorrow. So don't worry if today is not your typical weather. Although, as we heard from one of our fresh early starters, Lynn, she's English and she's like, bring it on. Reminds me of home.
2: If you wanted to travel and you couldn't afford it, welcome to England, guys. She says she's an English woman.
1: Yep.
2: So this is English weather.
1: All right. So what else could you do today to go and be English?
2: Currently drinking a cup of tea, Aaron.
1: Yes. Very good. Maybe it's a really good, very good chap. You could read some Jane Austen.
2: You could embrace your pale skin. Also doing that today. And my red hair. It is good to be with you. Look, we have some prizes up for grabs this morning. We are going to play Survey Says. We'll let you know how to do it in a moment.
1: Yes. So listen out for that. I will give you the cue to call. But if you would like to be the first on the line before we give out the question, you get the first stab at it. So you can give us a call now. The lines
2: Why
1: are open.
2: Why not? 1-300-777-997 if you want to be in the running to win a double pass to Event Cinemas, a play Survey Says with us. 1-300-777-997 Survey Says on the way.

0: That is brand new from Tyler David and Such a Time as This. But right now, it's such a time to play Survey Says. We are going to, we've put about a bunch of questions to our listeners. By the way, new survey. It's going to be out very soon.
1: Yes, you can be involved in the game. But we did survey a huge amount of you. Asked a number of questions. Your job today is guess what the top answer to the question we asked was. Now, the question of the day is, name something you do when you can't sleep. We got Ali on the line. Ali and Gwen, welcome to the show.
2: Good morning.
0: All right. You guys are our first cab off the ranks. We should say lines are open now. 1-300-777-997. Double pass to Event Cinemas. Up for grabs to see movie of your choice. Ali, Gwen, I mean, there's two of you there, so we'll see what answer you can come up with. What's something you do when you can't get to sleep?
2: Scroll your phone.
0: All right, yes. Chloe, is it on the board this morning?
1: It most certainly is on the board. In fact, it was the equal second answer. You were so close, guys. So close.
0: Not bad, though. Good start for the guessing this morning, girls.
2: Thank you.
0: All right. You guys have a good day and hopefully a good sleep tonight. Let's go to the line. I believe we might have Daniel on the line. Are you there, Daniel?
3: Yes.
0: Daniel.
1: Name something you do when you can't sleep.
3: Reading a book.
0: Reading a book. What's your favorite book to read, Daniel?
3: Ninja Kids.
0: What was that, sorry?
3: Ninja Kids.
0: Oh, my kids love Ninja Kids.
1: We've got a few of those in our household at the moment. Now, Daniel, how often will you read a book when you go to sleep at night?
3: Every night.
1: You're a guy after my own heart. That is what I used to do as a kid all the time. And you know what, Daniel? You're not the only one. I'm not the only one because reading was the top answer.
0: Oh, my God. Amazing. Well done, Daniel.
3: Thank you.
0: Oh, so good. Well, there you go. Reading was our most popular response. Congratulations, Daniel. You've scored yourself a double pass to Event Cinemas. We'll get you to hold the line. We'll grab some more details. I was expecting that to go a little longer, to be honest.
1: Yeah, you didn't know what the top answer was, and you did not say reading at all.
0: So what else was on the board?
1: Well, so reading top answer, second top answer, equal second to phone scrolling, which is what Ali and Gwen said. Second top answer was also pray. Now, nice. I'm going to say that's unique to our EMA audience.
0: Yeah, pretty sure other radio stations wouldn't get the same answers.
1: Which is cool. And then that was closely followed by counting sheep.
0: Does anyone actually count sheep, though?
1: Yeah, but I guess it's so stereotypical that's the one that you put down.
0: What do you do?
1: What do I do? Put headphones on, put a sitcom on and don't watch it, but just listen to it like an audiobook and go to sleep. Boom, knocks me right out.
0: That's awesome.
1: Like a show I've watched before. Slightly boring.
0: So you don't have to be engaged. You can enjoy it, but you don't, like, you're not like, oh no, I'm missing out on anything if I fall asleep.
1: Okay. No. Oh, nice. Some interesting ones that came through, though, was, well, midnight snack. I do get that. Switch ends of the bed.
0: Ends of the bed. If you're sharing a bed, does that mean you're now like top and tailing? Yeah.
1: And also, this one's an interesting one. List names in alphabetical order.
0: Okay.
1: That'll put you to sleep.
0: I think that's because often it depends on what sleep. Like for me, I rarely have trouble sleeping. If I do, it's usually because my brain is going and I'm anxious about something. So prayer is good, but I find that in those moments where you're like, all right, I just need to do something. It is just going, what's something I can do that's mindless thought?
1: Well, it's the counting sheep principle, isn't it?
0: You know what I do though? I basically create movies in my head. Like, I have a movie idea, and then I just, like, I've got the time. Worst case scenario, I'm playing out 2.5 movie hours of a movie in my head. I'm probably weird, though, I imagine.
1: A unique brain, because that was Aaron, not on the board.
0: Not on the board.
1: Look, congratulations to Daniel. He picked the right answer, which was reading. We're going to play this again next week.
0: Yeah, but keep an eye out because we have a new survey coming out with a whole bunch of questions. Your responses to it will help shape the answers for the next lot of survey says. Big thank you to our sponsors at Event Cinemas.

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1: Kids-free carriage. Yes or no?
2: I mean, as someone who at the moment probably would always have to travel with children, yeah, I'll go in there.
0: And with great Christian music all day. Speaking life. I'm homesick for heaven.
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0: It's Toby Mac and Lord, it feels good. You're on the Fresh Start with Aaron and Chloe on this wonderful Tuesday morning.
1: We just played Survey Says and we asked, what do you do when you can't fall asleep? Do you have a problem with falling asleep, Aaron?
0: Annoyingly for my wife, no, I don't. We are very different in that sense, in that once I'm like, all right, I'm ready to go to bed, I'm like in bed and most of the time I could be asleep within 10 minutes. And so it's really frustrating for her because I think that's when her brain becomes super active. And where it causes a friction point is when we are both hopping in bed at the same time. Mm-hmm. And that's when she decides, now's a good time because my brain is active, to start a really deep and meaningful conversation.
1: Oh, no.
0: And I'm like, I'm half here. Or then I've got to wake up and have the convo. But annoyingly for her, it's like, I'm out, like, and she has to kind of go, oh, okay, I guess I've got to figure out going to sleep myself.
1: I find it really interesting. Over the years, mine and my husband's role has completely flipped, like polar opposite, right? So I used to really struggle to get to sleep for many years. Mm. Like, he was always, like, out like a light, and I struggle. He's so annoyed now. And he's like, you want to watch a movie? I get into it. You want to watch a movie? You want to watch a TV show? I'm like, I kind of just, I'm just like, I'm pretty tired. I just need to go to sleep right now. And he's like, this is when we hang out. And I get it. I know all of that, you know, you make time and all that kind of thing. But I'm like struggling to keep my eyes open. Bear in mind, this is at about 8:45 p.m.
0: I mean, we do breakfast radio. I think that's fair. I never used to be a fall asleep on the lounge person. I was always like my wife would always outdo me with staying up 100%. But I was always like, oh, I can match her and then I should go to bed because it's the right decision, not because I'm like falling asleep necessarily. But now, man, there are times where I'm like, okay, cool. All right, we've finally got the kids settled and maybe she's putting down, Violet, the last bit of that. And she comes out, we start something and I'm asleep within 10 minutes. And for the most part, that's not too bad unless it's a show we're watching together.
1: Oh, because then she's got to pause it.
0: She's got to pause it. Or there have been times where we've started the next episode and she's like, I think you need to take it back. I'm pretty sure you missed this last crucial thing that happened. So, yeah, it's a hard life being a good sleeper.
1: Really difficult. But I love Daniel one, what do you do when you can't fall asleep? And he said read. And I have very vivid memories. For many, many years, I read to go to sleep because I, you know, struggled to go to sleep by candlelight. Now I think about it, somewhat dangerous. But I felt very...
0: Well, now you can download a candle app on your phone. I'm just picturing you in like a nightshirt, like a Ebenezer Scrooge nightcap and gown, sitting there reading your novels.
1: No, because most of the time I was reading like 19th century fiction, like Jane Austen and the likes. Yes, that's the only way
0: you can read it is candlelight then, right?
1: Yeah. So there you go. If you struggle to go to sleep, maybe candlelight will help you get there, but it also may destroy your sleep.
0: Hey, it's time to head to the news and sport. We'll be back on the other side of this.
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4: In stories making news, Anthony Albanese has joined more than a dozen world leaders who have issued an urgent plea for global guardians on AI. The leaders say the growth of the technology could outpace our ability to manage the emerging risks. Australian banks have reported tens of thousands of malicious online posts and AI scams to social media networks and telcos. The Federal Coalition is expected to float a plan to allow Australians to use superannuation as collateral for a mortgage. The Herald reports the proposal is under consideration but hasn't been formally adopted by the opposition. Almost 2 million people are under evacuation orders as a typhoon batters a number of prefectures in Japan. Japan's emergency services had warned of an imminent threat to life, but several of those warnings have now been downgraded. To sport in the AFL, and Nick Dacos has become Collingwood's 10th Brownlow medalist, the Pies champion winning with 47 votes after three consecutive podium finishes. That's the news and sport headlines. More details soon.
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1: Got a cloudy day ahead of us today. High chance of showers in the Lower Hunter. Only a slight chance of rain for the rest of the region. Temperatures are not expected to exceed 21 degrees. However, a bit of a change for tomorrow. Still partly cloudy and a medium chance of showers, but temperatures up to 27.
0: Let's check out what's happening on our roads this morning. And a big thank you to Ali, who has alerted us to an accident on the New England Highway as you head Newcastle bound this morning. Now, it's on the Greenhills side of the Metford lights there, so just at near the TAFE at Ferriby Drive. Does mean some heavy traffic there between Chelmsford Drive and that turn off there at the TAFE. So if you are heading into Newcastle or even just heading towards Thornton and Beresfield or the M1, you might need to allow a little bit of extra travel time this morning. Also around Maitland at the moment, seeing traffic building up on Cessnock Road as you head up there from Gilliston Heights towards Maitland, and driving past Chisholm on Raymond Terrace Road, also busy at the moment as well. Looking elsewhere, it seems to be generally a very busy morning on our roads throughout Newcastle City. It's not a bad run if you're coming in via the Hunter Express, but you'll have some traffic coming in towards Cameron Park, then a good run through to Wallsend and Jesmond. Patchy from Jesmond on in, though. And generally coming into the city around the Newcastle Interchange area, Hannell Street, Stewart Avenue, all looking quite busy. The Pacific Highway through Adamstown Heights and Merriweather Heights also quite busy as well. So definitely don't want to be leaving late this morning if you still have the opportunity. Heading over to Lake Mac, actually looking pretty good around most of Lake Mac. A bit of traffic heading up Hillsborough Road. The Five Islands have actually eased off quite a bit. You'll mostly just slow down as you approach the Spears Point roundabout there. Out towards Singleton, all looking good on the Hunter Expressway. No issues out towards Cessnock at the moment. And if you're heading out of the region, M1 Pacific Motorway running on time between here and Sydney. If you spot something on our roads, just like Ali did, you can give us a call or you can shoot through a text to 0435 777 997.
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0: Good morning, currently 24 minutes away from 9 on what we're describing as an English day today.
1: Mm.
0: We've had confirmation from our fresh starter, Lynn, that this very much is a replica of English weather.
1: She is an English woman, so yes, she should know.
0: Absolutely, and she's loving it. So we thought we'd encourage you today. why not embrace it and pretend you're living in England in some way? Rachel texted through to 0435 777 997. She suggested you could have a good pot pie or bangers and mash today.
1: Yes, I agree, as I sip my tea.
0: Yeah, yeah, very good, very good. Or you could do more Cockney.
1: Very English.
0: It is good. Pub lunch. Very nice.
1: Oh, nice. Yeah. Now, look, Aaron's fourth child is drawing nigh.
0: Mm.
1: And it's important to get things organised before Liz goes into labour. Thought I would come offer some assistance.
0: Okay.
1: I'm not sure if you've got this sorted yet. I've got some suggestions for what we like to call the push playlist.
0: Oh.
1: We are inviting you to contribute yours as well. I've got a few I'm going to pitch. What songs should be on when Liz is in labour or about to have the baby? We'd love your suggestions. Shoot through your options, 0435 777 997, or check out the ones that I suggest and see if you can top them.

0: On the night you're falling all to pieces, you can bring your lonely heart to Jesus. What if I told you that I believe it?
1: Brand new from For King and Country. That is What If I Told You. You're on The Fresh Start with Aaron and Chloe this morning.
2: If you're just new here, you won't know that Aaron's fourth child is impending. We are so close now.
1: We're just a couple of weeks away, really.
2: Yeah. The actual date? What's the date?
1: So booked in for the 9th.
2: Booked in for the 9th. That's so soon. So, look, we are going to miss Aaron when he takes his paternity leave. But I thought my gift to them,
1: we're going to do a baby shower on Thursday. I was going to say, join us for that.
2: You're invited. It's going to run between 8 and 9. We're going to play games on air and have Liz, the mum, the other half of Aaron in the studio. It's going to be a whole lot of fun. And we're going to do a gender reveal.
1: Yep.
2: Because I don't know what the gender is yet, and I'm hoping you
1: it's
2: don't
1: It's a reverse
2: you don't
1: one
2: either.
1: Because we know she doesn't, so we're going to reveal it for her. And I haven't talked about it on air. We're like some of our friends know, but we haven't talked about it on air.
2: It's going to be a lot of fun. Okay, so you're invited Thursday 8 to 9. My gift to them is some suggestions for Liz's push playlist, where people choose a soundtrack at which they can have the baby to. Often it's contemplative worship music that calms the soul. It might be like really like bird song. It might be.
1: So it's not Salt and Pepper.
2: It's not that one. I mean, everyone can have a different taste, but generally it is to get you in the mood to push through the pain and into the spiritual nature of having a baby. I have three songs that I want to suggest that you put on your playlist, and they are in order of when you need to play them.
1: Okay,
2: so this is in stage one. Liz needs to put this on pretty quickly when she knows that the baby is going to come.
3: Help, I need somebody help, not just anybody.
2: I know this feeling well.
1: You know, I need some midwives.
2: Okay, that's in the initial stages in your push playlist.
1: That would get me moving.
2: That is
1: the Beatles.
2: Help by the Beatles. Now, after that, when you move to the next stage of the having of the baby, I've got this one that I think that you should play.
1: You know what it is?
3: Pressure.
1: And it works for both of us as well, because I'll be under pressure to get everything ready.
2: Pressure, right?
1: But she'll be feeling the actual physical pressure.
2: Pressure, all right. And then once we know the pressure, it's building, and then comes the moment.
1: Okay.
2: The finale, if you will, when you need to press play on this one.
1: Okay.
3: I'm coming out.
1: That's the baby song right there. Come on.
2: Now, you need to not really be so focused on Liz, because it's going to take all your energy and effort to cue those songs for exactly the right
1: moment. That's my role. I don't get to do too much in the whole process. So, I mean, if anything, when in the world, other than being like a midwife or an obstetrician, does my work get to be a helpful part? And compiling a playlist? Absolutely.
2: But you know what? I think you guys have songs that Liz should also put on her push playlist. Yep. We've got a couple. We're going to play some snippets of them next, but add yours to the playlist. What should Liz be listening to when she has that baby? Chew through your text.
1: 0435 777 997. We'll share your suggestions next.

0: That is Let Your Light Shine from Bethany Dillon this morning. And look, we're talking push playlist.
1: Yes.
0: Because, our fourth child is on the way. And to be honest, because we had emergency cesareans for the first two, I was all set to go with like, oh, let's get some music or whatever. We never got to do that. So I'm excited to put together a playlist.
1: All right. You guys have come to the party with some incredible songs.
0: Yeah.
1: As Aaron pulls up some of the clips that we have ready to go. My favourites that I put into the system were Help by the Beatles. Help, I need somebody. And then Pressure. That's it.
2: I need somebody help,
1: and then this one. Under Pressure. And then we headed to Diana Ross because she's amazing.
0: And we're just waiting for our system to catch up with that. Otherwise, just hope to enjoy some Queen and David Bowie in the meantime.
1: Our system thinks we're moving too fast.
0: And so that we're used to playing these songs.
1: Slow down.
0: These aren't Reba songs.
1: Playlist. Okay, Shana texted in. She says, hey, I got a song for Liz. And she says, Halo. And
0: hello to you too.
1: It's by Beyonce. And it's a really good song. It's talking about an angel and a miracle and all of that.
0: Halo, halo.
1: Yeah. So I like that idea. It's a good one, Shana. Really good song. It's talking about an angel and a miracle and all of that.
0: Halo, halo.
1: Yeah. So I like that idea.

0: song. Now, there's some other suggestions that have come through that are more along my lines of thinking. There was one by Jeff who suggests something about a tiger. it is one that's a classic one. I'm not sure if I would want to hear this when I was giving birth.
1: I mean, don't you want something to pump you up and make you feel like you've got this? Like, isn't that part of the purpose? It's not. Yes. I know you're talking about calming and spiritual and nice and whatever, but doesn't my wife deserve to be pumped up and told she can do this?
0: It would definitely motivate you to keep fighting through. Jeff suggested this one. Yeah.
1: Oh, this would get me going every time. Especially, mind you though, I think I'd be dancing around doing the air punches with this one. That would be the issue for me. Yeah. I don't mind it.
0: It would, midway through to get you in the zone.
1: Yeah.
0: Now, this is definitely a very different one that has come through.
1: Kind of a different mood, if you will.
0: Maybe once you've, been pumped up and maybe it's dragging on a little bit, Craig suggested, along with Izzy and Nathan, suggested this one.
1: It's meant to be played.
0: It is some classic Michael Bublé to get you in the mood for relaxing and enjoying.
1: Oh, here we go.
2: Birds flying high.
1: This would put me in a good mood for
2: you
1: sure.
2: Know how I feel.
1: I mean, not that it's about me.
0: No, it's
2: sun in the sky.
0: How would you feel giving birth to a baby? With Michael Bublé backing you up.
1: Well, here's where I wonder whether it might miss the mark. This is very calming. But I don't know if this is an accurate description of how my wife will be feeling at the moment. Could I really honestly say that she would say this? That she would say that she is...
0: Feeling good. I thought he was going to set it up so well there. Look, to Izzy and Nathan's credit, they didn't suggest this song in particular. They just said Michael Bublé stuff.
1: So you picked I'm Feeling Good. Maybe that's when, the cannula and all the, when they give you the drugs to make it all feel better.
0: All right. So
1: maybe when that kicks in, that's what we'll play then.
0: This one has come in from Amanda, and I'm going to say for very good reason.
1: So you get yourself hyped up.
0: Yes.
1: Are you getting nervous? Okay, it's happening. It's coming. Are we ready to go? I didn't realise how long this intro is. Here we go. It's the final countdown.
0: It's when the midwife says, okay.
1: This is good. This is get going music.
0: It's time. You now need to push. It is the final countdown.
1: Great suggestion. Also, all I'm going to be picturing for any Arrested Development fans, though, is Job dancing around doing a bad magic. And I think that will actually help us get through that as well.
0: There's some really fantastic
1: love
0: ones.
1: That. Corey, great ones.
0: Corey suggested Baby Shark. That's really not a good picture of how we want the baby to come out.
1: I guess the baby thing. Well, I guess if the kids are waiting with us at all, it might help them.
0: Baby Shark. Haven't heard this one in a while.
1: That's what we hope we're not having. I think if my wife was already going to be in a state of annoyance and going through a hard time, I think that would be the last song she would want to hear.
0: It was a bit all over the place. We've had fun nailing down Liz's push playlist.
1: Yep.
0: If you have more suggestions, we're still open. The playlist is still able to have more songs in it. Send yours through.
1: Yeah, some good ones coming through. We'll share on the other side of this. 0435 777 997.
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1: Hey Lake Mac, it's almost here. The Lake Macquarie Mayor's Prayer Evening is just around the corner. And if you haven't booked your seat, now's the time. 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

0: We got a little distracted there, getting some great suggestions coming through for songs for our push playlist with My Child Number 4 on the way. You can keep your suggestions coming through to 0435 777 997. Some interesting ones here. One called Gonna Fly Now. I don't know that one.
1: It's this one, Aaron, if you put this microphone on.
0: Yes. Yep.
1: But then
0: I'd be tempted to go run up a set of stairs, though. That's the only issue with that. Yeah, good one.
1: That's a good one, guys. That's a good one.
0: Rob says, drop it like it's hot. Snoop Dogg.
1: Very good.
0: Brendan, who obviously has no interest in whether my wife is going to continue to feel annoyed or not, suggests This Is the Song That Doesn't End, as the birth can feel like it's
1: never ending. This is the song that doesn't end.
0: I just feel like if already I'm going to be... having to bear the brunt of that. That's great. I love those ones. Or what about this one? Because, you know, we've been talking about for the mum's sake. We've been talking about a bit as a parent as well. But what about from the perspective of the child? What's the child feeling in this moment? What's it thinking? This was a great suggested by a couple of people this morning. Again, I always forget how long it takes for lyrics to kick in. You may know it already. So this is from the baby's perspective.
2: I want to break free.
0: some great suggestions this morning.
1: Love you guys. Yeah. Very funny. Very good.
0: Keep them coming this morning. 0435 777 997. And look, I don't know if this one will be on the playlist at all, but I think it'll definitely be summing up how we'll be feeling and feeling about new life. It's Pete McCready. Good to be alive right here on The Fresh Start to take us up towards the news and sport.

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2: In this bulletin, Donald Trump facing backlash after banning a reporter and IBAC powers under scrutiny. With the details, I'm Tracy Weir. Australia is one of more than a dozen countries who have signed an urgent plea for global guardrails around artificial intelligence. The signatories, including Prime Minister Anthony Albanese, say the growth of the technology could outpace our ability to manage the emerging risks. Mr. Albanese says we need to get the balance right while harnessing what the technology can offer.
3: Artificial intelligence has the potential to improve lives, to strengthen our economy and productivity, and to massively advance science and medical breakthroughs. But humans need to be in control of it.
2: Other signatories include Canada, Germany and the EU. Former Victorian Premiers Jacinta Allan and Dan Andrews could face greater scrutiny under proposed IBAC reforms. The Coalition wants to remove immunity covering some government documents and information. Labor is considering changes to expand IBAC's powers and speed up its reports. The reforms come as the Big Build Corruption Royal Commission prepares to begin tomorrow. The Queensland Premier has echoed criticism from the state's peak tourism bodies who are against the federal government's cap on backpacker visas. The reduction plan was announced last week as part of Labor's migration overhaul. David Crisafulli says many regional businesses relying on overseas holidaymakers taking up work, and the move would ultimately lead to price hikes for fresh produce. Major American television networks are refusing to cover daily press events with Donald Trump after the US president banned CNN and its reporters from the White House. Vice President J.D. Vance has defended the ban.
4: Well, I take some issue with the premise. So he's not banning media outlets. What he's doing is saying we're not going to give you special access to the White House if you engage in what is effectively propaganda.
2: ABC, CBS, NBC and Fox News say they will not participate in the Daily Pool, which takes turns providing television coverage of presidential events. Almost 2 million people are under evacuation orders as a typhoon batters a number of prefectures in Japan. Japan's emergency services had warned of an imminent threat to life, but several of the warnings have now been downgraded. The Christian-run Idaho Family Policy Centre has had a major legal victory enforcing the state's gender laws. It sued the main high school in the state capital of Boise on behalf of a female student who found herself with a male student in the girls' bathroom. School officials admitted allowing the transgender student to use the girls' facilities as part of a gender support plan, but that has been illegal in Idaho for 3 years. The school settled the case with a $50,000 payout, the first time a student has recovered funds from a US school over such an incident. Close to 350 people have been baptised during a single ceremony in communist Cuba. It was led by the bishop, who is the head of the nation's Methodist Church. The ceremony took place against a background of challenging economic circumstances and persecution of Christians in Cuba. To sport, and leading referee Ashley Klein has been dropped for this week's NRL preliminary finals and is now out of grand final contention. He's been criticised for several crucial calls late in the semi-final between the Knights and the Warriors at Eden Park. After three near misses, Collingwood star Nick Dacos has won the AFL's Brownlow Medal as the competition's best player. He won by a record-equalling margin of 11 votes ahead of Bailey Smith and Marcus Bontempelli. That's the latest Vision National News. I'm Tracy Weir.
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7: We've got a cloudy day today. High chance of showers in the Lower Hunter. Only a slight chance elsewhere with max temps between 17 and 21 degrees.
8: Well, let's check out what's happening on our roads this morning. And it's been a busy morning. Things are starting to ease now, though, thankfully. Now, an earlier accident at Medford. Looks like that is starting to clear up, thankfully. But the accident did occur just near Ferriby Drive, near the TAFE there, as you head in towards Newcastle. So, look, easing up there a bit. Not sure if the site's cleared, but there is still a bit of heavy traffic actually around going past Green Hills itself by the looks of it at the moment. Also, a bit of traffic as you approach the Maitland Park roundabout from the New England Highway and on Cessnock Road heading from Gilliston Heights up there. Throughout Newcastle City itself, things are starting to just run smoothly now. It's a busy morning, but no major holdups or delays. If you're travelling around Lake Mac, the Five Islands cleared right up. Seeing a bit of traffic southbound now, though, between Fennel Bay and Toronto. You'll have a bit of a patchy run there, so just allow for that this morning. And if you're travelling between Port Stephens and Newcastle, all good. No issues on the Hunter Expressway between here and Singleton. And if you're in the Cessnock area this morning, you should be having a good drive. Apart from there, roadworks at Wollombi Road causing a lot of slowdown there for a lot of people as well. And the M1 Pacific Motorway running on time between here and Sydney. As always, do let us know if you come across anything on our roads we can give a heads up to other drivers about. 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
7: But over to our verse of the day.
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10: Because mornings are better together. I'll never be
8: the same. Good morning, g'day. Ah, you got me.
7: It's like you know. Whoever's the first to say g'day wins the prize.
8: Good to be with you on this wonderful Tuesday morning. A bit of an overcast one today and a bit of a drop in temperatures from the last few days. But that's the joy of spring, I guess. But we're kind of looking at the positive. We reckon it's an English day today.
7: Yes. And we put it out there trying to get a gauge from our English friends of the Fresh Start if this is true English weather. And we had confirmation from Lynn that it was, in fact, feeling very English today. And she was very happy about it. Harrison has chimed in as well. He said this.
8: My girlfriend is from England and we went over last month. 38 degrees. No AC, no fans. Worst part is the buildings are designed to keep the heat in, so it's usually hotter inside. Still, nothing beats the Oz summer. This cloudy weather is perfect for us, though.
7: Yeah. Yes, his girlfriend is like, oh, thank goodness, a day that I can feel like myself. It is a funny thing because I've heard that from so many people, that in England, when it gets hot, it's not that the temperature itself is a huge issue.
8: Although 38 is pretty high. But the
7: fact that the buildings are not even remotely built for it. They are designed to keep you as warm as possible, which isn't what you want on a 38-degree day.
8: When we were visiting there, a heat wave hit, and I think it might have hit mid-30s, but it was really, it might have even been just 30, and it was lovely weather for us. But there, you would have sworn it was like a 40-degree day here. Every park, it was like being at an Australian beach. Everyone's like in their swimmers, just sunbathing in the park. No water around anywhere, just the park is their beach. So, hey, today, if you're looking outside going, oh, bit dreary. Maybe you can just pretend you're in England for the day, find some British things to do.
7: It's good to be with you, though. Let's get into some wisdom for family life. This is Family Life Today.
11: Thanks for joining us for another Family Life Today program brought to you Monday to Friday by Power to Change. I'm sure you'll hear something today that could give you a fresh perspective on your marriage or family situation. Be encouraged as we join Dave and Anne Wilson.
12: I've never stopped being fascinated by Jesus. Mm-hmm. Every time I read any account in the Gospels of his life, I am still marveling at who he is.
13: Me
12: who
13: too.
12: He was.
13: I'm mesmerized by him.
12: It never stops.
13: Never.
12: And you know, it's what's beautiful is he says, if you've seen me, you've seen the Father.
14: Amen.
12: I and the Father are one. So mm-hmm. you're not just looking at a human mm-hmm. man, Jesus. You are getting a glimpse of the heart of our Creator, God.
13: And don't you think, Dave, the more we know him, the more we're transformed by him.
12: Oh, yeah, totally. So, I mean, you've got to spend hours a day and week looking at Jesus. And so we've got Paul Miller in the studio with us, who's your whole life is see Jesus.
13: Right? Yeah.
12: Paul, welcome to Family Life Today.
14: It's good to be here again.
12: I mean, you've written books after book, and your core message is seeing Jesus.
14: That's right.
12: So I'm over here preaching to the choir. I mean, what do I know? I mean, you've written about this. You're known for this.
13: And even this book title, Love Walked Among Us.
12: Learning to love like Jesus.
14: Amen. Amen.
12: So as I read it, as we read it, we talked to each other about it. You just keep bringing us back to Jesus and how he models for us what love looks like.
14: Yeah.
12: So we're excited to talk about that with you today. I mean, as you think about that, here's one of my first thoughts. When was the first time you feel like you saw Jesus, really saw Jesus?
14: Well, it actually goes back to my wife. A lot of things go back to my wife.
12: Been married, what, 50 years?
14: We've been married 50 years. So this is when we were married, like 28 years, and we have six children, and we had a 3-year-old up to 16-year-old with our daughter Kim right in the middle, who's got some disabilities. Mm. But anyway, she was going through a really hard time. It just kind of the weight of our daughter Kim and the pressure that put on our finances were really tight. And she challenged me one night. She asked me if I loved her. Then she asked me a second time if I loved her. And I thought, well, you know, why did she do it twice?
13: And you responded, yes, I'm assuming.
14: Yeah, well, the first time it was, yeah, of course I love you. I mean, did I tell you that 20 years ago? That's kind of a joke.
12: Panning changes, you'll be the first to know.
14: Right, that's right. Yeah. I mean, but it really is true. I really did love her. And so it was like, what on earth is going on? And then she asked me a third time, do you love me? And then I got, you know, in good Christian fashion, I got irritated because I knew she was challenging me. She didn't think I loved her. I thought, that's crazy. It was 10 years later that someone pointed out to me it was very similar to what Jesus said to Peter. It didn't even connect the dots at that. And my prayers, she was going through a ferociously hard time. And just with just all our finances, things with church, both our families and everything. I was actually concerned she was just going to, just almost shutting down. Mm-hmm. And my prayers that month, just in January 91, was kind of went from God, help me to love my wife, to a little quieter, help me to love my wife, to completely quiet, God, would you show me what love is? And it was just so amazing what God did. And the mission gave me a sabbatical the next month, and I came to that sabbatical with that question on my mind. So her question just sat on my heart. Mm. And so I thought, where am I going to learn how to love? I did what you said with the Gospels. I just buried myself in the Gospels. 8 hours a day, I read the Gospels. Mm. So what did I see? One of the first patterns I noticed was this pattern of that Jesus had of looking, feeling compassion, and then acting. It struck me in Luke 7. I was going chronologically through Jesus' life. Jesus encounters this funeral. He looks at the widow, feels compassion for her, and then acts. And then I thought, wait a minute. And I flipped over to John. So that's in Luke 7, John 15. And I kind of vaguely remembered. And yeah, so in the parable of the lost son, the father looks, feels compassion, and then axe and runs to his son. And then I went, wait a minute, the Good Samaritan. And I went, I flipped over my Bible to Luke 10. And the third guy, the Samaritan that comes along, looks, feels compassion, and then acts. And I thought, wait a minute, Exodus 3, God with Moses, I've seen from heaven, I feel compassion for my pity, and I'm coming down, I've come down. And it's all through Scripture. It's how God, you know, to see Jesus is to see the Father. Hmm. So what do? I skip those first two steps.
12: You go straight to action.
14: Yeah, yes. Why not?
7: Yes.
12: Yeah.
14: We'll fix the problem.
12: Yeah.
7: Well, I don't think I've even realized the looking part.
14: Yeah.
7: He sees. Yeah. I mean, had you read that several times and it just hit you that he sees them, he looks at them.
14: Yeah, and it's his looking. There's about 30 incidents in the Gospels where it mentions Jesus looking. What it is and what I was missing in this piece was attentiveness. Where it's a focused attentiveness. Mm.
12: I love one of your quotes in this book is, Jesus' eyes give God a face.
14: Yeah, yeah.
12: I pulled that out. I'm like, what a beautiful way to say that. Because you get a glimpse of the heart of God through the eyes of Jesus.
7: Guys, why do we just jump into action?
14: Yeah.
7: Why don't we look or have, as you were saying, Paul, like you just jump right to that.
14: Yeah, yeah.
7: Is that the easiest step, and that's why we just jump to it?
14: What, acting?
7: Yeah.
14: One of the stories I tell would when Jill, she came home from shopping, and she was madder than a hornet. And she says she was just, she hadn't had enough money to buy hand cream. And at that time, she had problems with eczema on her hands, and our money was really tight. And golly, my salary was like $42,000 a year. Now, this was 30 years ago, and I had a tax business on the side, and one of my managers had run away with a third of my customers. So I made no money on taxes that year on the side. So we were really, it was just a really tight financial. And she just came home and she was sick of it, you know, and she said that. and she said, you know, one way we could save vacations was if I would go on vacation by myself, that'll save us some money. And I said to her, I had saved this little pot on the side, and I'll go buy you hand cream with my little, you know, money I saved on the side. And it wasn't much money, like $20 or something. And later that evening, as I reflected on it, I thought, I skipped the first two steps. Like I didn't, here's Jill distraught. And she said, we've been tight for 10 years and she was sick of it. I mean, so what she was doing was it was a lament. You know, instead of focusing on her as a person, I was trying to fix the content of her words. I couldn't fix the problem with $10. You know.
7: It was deeper than that.
14: It was much deeper than that. And that was obvious. Anybody could see that. And so I was skipping looking and feeling compassion. Like, you know, I wasn't caring for my wife's soul and where she was at. I was trying to fix her problem so she would stop complaining.
7: Yeah.
14: You follow him? Because I was the target of her complaints. And not illegitimately so, because it was her, you know, coming alongside and being my wife when I'm in a career path, not making a lot of money. And, like, it's so common to skip those steps of looking, feeling compassion.
7: I have to give you this story about Dave and I, this very similar scenario.
12: I don't even know what you're going to say.
7: We've shared this before here, but I'm a young mom. We have 3 kids under 5. I am so stressed out. And it was a day I felt like I'm failing as a mom.
14: Yeah.
7: And so I'm sitting at the kitchen table.
12: No, don't tell this story. Seriously.
7: Dave walks in and he says, "What's up?" And I said, "I feel like I'm the worst mom. I feel like I'm failing. I feel like I'm mad all the time at everybody. And I feel like I'm terrible at this." And I was distraught. And he says to me, "I'll be right back." So he goes upstairs. He's gone maybe 5 minutes, and he comes down with a piece of paper.
12: I'm a young, naive husband.
14: Right,
12: as you will see.
7: It's a little index card, and he has it numbered 1 to 10. And I thought, oh,
13: he went upstairs to write me like 10 encouraging things about me as a mom. And so I'm like, oh, he hands it to me. And I read it out loud because I think this is the sweetest thing. It's like a love note. And so I look at number one and it says, get more organized. Number two, and I think surely it's going to get better. Number two, use your time more wisely.
12: Okay, we don't need to keep going.
13: And again,
14: no, I'm enjoying this.
8: We get the idea. I'm sure you are. He's
13: trying to fix me because he sees I'm distraught. His heart's good. Yeah. He's thinking this will help me.
14: Sure, right. Yeah,
13: and
14: yeah.
13: So I say to him, like, what is this? And he goes, I went upstairs and I thought, how can I help you? And I
12: told her I prayed and this was from God. I actually said that.
13: He said, I prayed and this is what God gave me. I said, this is not from God. This is from Satan. And I ripped it up and I threw it in his face.
14: Oh, that's great. That's great, precious.
13: So, as you're saying, when we are lamenting and we're in it, sometimes I don't even know what I need.
14: Yeah.
13: But I don't want to be fixed.
14: Yeah.
8: Nope.
14: I'm still amazed that my wife does not want my top three answers to her problem.
12: Yeah, what is wrong, right?
14: I don't know.
12: Come on,
14: I mean, it still amazes me when I, how comforted she is when I don't share those problems,
13: yes,
14: and I'm attentive to her. Now, sometimes she does want me to get moving with a job list. You know what I
13: right.
14: mean?
13: Right. Yeah. Well, Dave will say, what do you need from me right now?
14: Yeah.
12: Well, the truth is, Paul, you've already said, our listeners, if they're tuning in and leaning in, I've already heard what Ann wanted in that moment, and I didn't know. I now know, you know, what your wife wanted in that moment is for us to see them.
13: It's compassion. Yeah.
12: To pay attention.
13: To
12: right?
13: see.
12: That's all Ann wanted is like, do you see? Are you with me? Will you walk beside me? Don't fix it. Just be my partner.
13: So, Paul, what would have looked like? Jill came home. She was upset, and she said, I'm sick of this. If you had seen her and had been attentive, what would you have said?
14: Oh, golly. I've actually never thought of that, but anything like, oh, Jill, I'm so sorry. I mean, Jill, I wish my job was paying higher. You know, I'm right. sorry you're going through this because of your love for me.
13: Mm.
14: You know, I'm sorry that my calling has made your life difficult.
13: See, I get tears in my eyes just hearing that. It's like you understand.
14: Yeah. And maybe just being quiet. You know, I think I've been a lot quieter. Mm. You know, just it's striking to see in Jesus' life how many of the things he says are so brief and short. And the less we say, the more of a punch.
13: Mm.
14: And I'm grown up evangelical, so we tend to multiply words without knowledge. Like Job's friends.
12: That is true.
8: It's funny.
12: Well, you know, it is interesting to think on the other side of Jesus' eyes, what did the people that received that look from Jesus feel?
14: Yeah.
12: I remember preaching on the story of the woman who broke the alabaster jar, and one of my thoughts, right or wrong, was, what made her come into that house and pour out her life, you know, her earnings on this man? And I said, there must have been a look somewhere on a street or something where she felt like, this is the only man that's ever looked at me with the eyes of love.
14: Yeah, something happened either in his teaching or his manner or something that she felt Jesus as he were. But here's another thing. Same Luke 7, where Jesus meets the widow of Nain. So Jesus looks at her, feels compassion, raises the dead son, and then the whole crowd is just riveted on Jesus. And Luke says that because they're kind of gasping. I mean, this is incredible. We don't know how he did it, but he takes the son off the wicker basket, which they would use, and walks him over to his mom.
13: Hmm.
14: In other words, the miracle is not about Jesus, it's about her. Hmm. Like, she's the center of it. He's valuing her as a person. And it's sort of the picture of his whole life.
12: I mean, it's beautiful to envision these moments in, like, real time, like we're watching them on video, the way you described it. And I was thinking, you know, there's so much in this book, Love Walked Among Us, and we've only talked about the eyes of Jesus. But let me say this, you know, what would our kids feel if we as parents looked? yeah. and felt compassion and yeah. then acted rather than immediately judging and laying down a rule.
13: Or even Dave just being preoccupied with our phones.
12: I feel like,
13: oh, we're missing it. We're missing these beautiful moments with our kids because we're preoccupied and we're scrolling on our phones and they need us yeah. to look at them and see them.
14: Yeah, yeah, yeah. And it is, I mean, to learn how to look, it's a kind of the simplest way to decenter yourself.
13: What do you mean?
14: You're moving outside of yourself and your world. You know, you're being attentive to others. And, you know, the other thing I thought about this pattern of Jesus of looking, feeling compassion and then acting, and we call it the three steps of love. Just a couple observations about it. One is a way it mirrors the incarnation of Jesus. It's a kind of an incarnating, and it's actually a verb that's been around in Christianity for about 300 years, but it's very little used, and you'll see it pop up in the counseling work. But to incarnate with someone in our ministry is sort of our standard verb at CJesus. It means to step in their shoes. So it's your first order of business in all relationships. So if a boss is upset with someone on your staff is doing, and you do need to talk to them about their one, what's your first step? You go to them, you incarnate with them. Mm-hmm. You ask them questions. You try to understand their world. What's going on? And then in the context of that, you share your honesty. You know, but the first move, I'm always reminding my staff, is you understand. So someone else is mad at you, and you know it. You go to them and you incarnate with, you know, have I done something? What's going on? So it's a kind of a movement away from your world. It's the first movement of the golden rule. Do to others as you would have them do to you. It's the very opposite of self. You're entering into another self. Even if you know they're wrong, even if you know, say, as a manager, that you need to speak an honest word to them. I mean, there's a whole lot of ifs here. It doesn't take away the need for an honest word, but it actually... Just recently, we had a conversation with a staff member where an honest word was needed, but just by incarnating and coming in slowly, you found, you know, there's a lot more stuff going on there. And in the middle of the meeting, I just decided to quietly pull back from some of the conclusions I had coming into the meeting. You know what I mean? It's just, you're not a shapeshifter. You're not losing your personality. And people, you know, we get afraid that if I do that with my spouse or my kids, that I'm going to lose my sense
13: voice.
14: Of self,
13: yeah,
14: my
13: yeah.
14: voice. But you're not. You're just trying to understand theirs.
12: I mean, in some ways, you just described the role of a Christian husband and
14: yeah.
12: a Christian wife. I mean,
14: yeah.
12: Husbands, love your wife as Christ loved the church, Ephesians 5:25. You just incarnate. Walk into her world. Fathers, do not embitter your children. Dads, moms, incarnate into your kids' life. See them with the eyes of Jesus. Feel what they feel and then act.
14: Yeah.
12: What a beautiful picture. This is the answer
13: but
12: to marriages and families.
13: I'm just going to get real. When you're dealing with something really hard or your kids
12: no,
13: are...
12: No, you're not allowed to get real.
13: No,
12: we're supposed to just say this is wonderful.
13: If they set you off, yeah. that is otherworldly to do that.
12: Right.
13: Like our first response,
12: you
13: my,
12: need the
13: mine
12: Holy
13: is...
12: the Spirit power of God.
13: I get mad and I want to say something and it's in my, like, the broken nature of me that I just want to react to it.
14: Right.
13: And so it takes a pulling back, a self-control.
12: To see.
13: To not go off on my kids that have just totally messed up or done something.
14: Yeah, yeah.
13: So you've learned that over the years.
14: Well, I keep learning it, you know, golly, I messed up then, you know, I really took it, I was too quick with my opinions. Mm. Most of my sins are in the speed end of things, not on the slow end of things. And I think
13: yes.
14: you can sin at either end, you know, but let me just actually mention the flip side of this, that there is an opposite danger. So, the opposite danger is that you is you over-incarnate, where you lose, and I see a lot of parents doing that with their kids, that they so want their relationship with their kid or their spouse or whatever, they have actually idolized the relationship. Mm. So they're overvaluing. You know, it's almost like idolizing love. Mm. Love is not the center of the world. Jesus is. And we learn how to love from him. And if you over-incarnate, then you almost always lose your biblical frame, your truth frame. And if you lose that truth frame, like these things are wrong, then you'll incarnate, but you'll never come back to honesty.
12: Boom. That was heavy. I mean, again, I'm not going to go there, but, you know, watching in an NFL locker room, the Detroit Lions chaplain, 12 different coaches. Some coaches would come in and do that. I'm a player's coach. I'm like a friend of the players.
14: Right.
12: And they couldn't balance. You can be a friend, but you have to be the boss. They incarnated too much.
14: Yeah. And it's not like you can incarnate too much. It's just that you can put them at the center where they were never supposed to be. Mm-hmm. Even loving my wife, if I put her at the center, then I'm going to damage her, because then I'm going to make her feelings central to the marriage as opposed to Christ. Mm-hmm. That's as deadly as being the opposite of not paying attention to her. Mm-hmm. I'm not doing her any good by not speaking the truth into her life. Yeah. Or she, me.
12: Yeah, and that's the balance you're talking about. And I think the application for all of us is to see.
13: Yeah, me too.
12: To feel, to act. It's where we started.
14: Yeah.
12: It's to be Jesus.
14: Yeah.
12: God, give me eyes to see my spouse, my kids, my coworker, my neighbor, to feel what you feel.
14: Yeah.
12: And then to act as you would act.
14: Yeah.
12: That would change your home tonight.
14: Yeah.
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0: That is Pure Average from Cecina, teaming up with Aussie Christian influencer Bridie Drake. She's got a new series on Stan called Pure Average. They wrote that song for it. Pretty cool. She's a Christian girl who's got quite a following. They're actually a wonderful Christian person.
1: You know how many people who are genuinely love Jesus who are doing amazing things in the social media space, particularly for the next generation?
0: It's interesting. I wonder if it's because you kind of bypass systems, you know what I mean? As in, if you want to get on TV, and there are lots of wonderful people in the media all over the place, so we should recognize that. But if you're going through like a company or a business where they're a little concerned about, oh, I don't know about sharing faith and da da da, I wonder if on social media it's like, you just be you and you'll either connect with people or you won't. And if you connect, then great, there's your platform.
1: Yeah, and you don't have to conform to, you know, to get to the platform. You just are who you are rather than, having to tick boxes and all that. Also, social media can have its pitfalls, obviously, but the beautiful thing about it is that you can find your people.
0: Yeah.
1: No matter where they are across the globe. I don't know if you've ever felt an affinity for somebody who you've never actually met. I've got some people that I've connected with and I remember one guy was asking about help, an older guy, help, this is my church logo and I don't know what to do to fix it. Can anybody help me? And I was like, hey, look, just let me give it a crack. Mm. I'm just super basic. But anyway, we connected over that. He used the logo that I made for his church.
0: That's awesome.
1: So, I've followed the church, and every now and again, it's just like a little connection on a post that we've both connected with. It's nice. You just find your people no matter where they are across the world.
0: Yeah, using it for genuinely connecting. Now, of course, real world connections even better, but even there, you know, you didn't just have a comment or a like, you actually got to connect and have a conversation.
1: We did. We connected with each other and,
0: I've definitely got a few people that I follow online and they call it a
1: parasocial relationship or something.
0: Yeah, and it's weird that I know, it's not that I think I actually have a friendship with them, but there's just a few people where I'm like, oh, I feel like we'd get on so well.
1: Yeah.
0: And, you know, you get to occasionally comment and you're like, oh, man. And you just know, though, like,
1: if they knew me, they would they would be reaching out.
0: But then I get this panic of like, would they though? if I got to meet them, would I actually find that not that it'd be different people or anything like that, but just like, oh, but would they be as excited to be with me as I would be with them?
1: I'm going to hazard a guess. No.
0: Yeah. I mean, I'm going to take that not as a dig on me, but rather they've just got their own world,
1: their
0: lives.
1: The thousands or the millions of people following them in though you're just one. But, yeah, it's interesting. So good on her. Bridie Drake, if you see her, check out a documentary on Stan, also directed by a wonderful Christian woman that we've had on the show well.
0: Danielle McAlpine.
1: Yeah, she's a legend in the industry too. So, hey, there you go.
0: Excellent. Let's get into some music. Here's Mercy Me.

0: That's Mercy Me and Even If. You're on the Fresh Start with Aaron and Chloe this morning. We were just talking about, you know, when you follow on someone online, you think, oh, I reckon we'd be great friends if I got the chance to connect with them. But then that led to us talking about making friends as adults.
1: Mm.
0: It's an interesting thing because I think we often have our tribes and our people. Like I've got like, you know, some of my best mates, like there's a couple of them that I don't get to talk to very often or don't talk to very often. But it's like you have that long history and, you know, anytime we can talk, great, we'll connect and it'll be amazing. But it's different to necessarily like the day-to-day or the week-to-week people you're interacting with. But then you get these other friendships as well that are new. And I don't know, it seems like as an adult, I used to collect a lot of friendships over the years. And I say that as in because I love connecting with people. As I get older and older, it's interesting to kind of balance out making new friends.
1: Mm.
0: Like it feels like you almost got this decision to make about, I get on well with you, but I now have family, I have this and that. I have the space to take this beyond just we enjoy chatting at the school pickup line or chatting over the fence or whatever?
1: There's some stats about how long it takes to make a new friend, and it is far longer than you think you need. So basically it takes roughly 11 meetings over a 6-month window, with each meeting lasting about 3 hours to turn an acquaintance into a close friend.
0: Wow. So the way you worded that sounded like someone who's sitting down and planning and going, right, we're going to become friends. Now it's going to require us to have 6 meetings.
1: So bi-monthly, you need to have book in a 3-hour catch-up.
0: Yeah.
1: That's a lot. And that's why I'm not making many new friends.
0: Well, that's the thing. And I wonder if maybe our definition of friendship as well has to shift a bit.
1: Well, this is why you end up making friends at work.
0: Yeah.
1: Because we have such a limited amount of free time and, let's face it, energy when we're not doing other things, that the idea that we are expending a huge amount of energy in an attempt to make a new friend, which may or may not pan out, do you know what I mean? We don't have that capacity. So hence, you're already at work, you're already spending those hours together.
0: Mm.
1: That's why you make work friends.
0: Well, this is the weird thing, right? I would honestly say, Chloe, you are one of my closest friends. Do we hang out outside of work? No.
1: He's never been to my house.
0: I've never been to your house.
1: He mocks my house a lot, calls it a tall house and says I have a butler and all sorts of things. He's never been there. Not that I have a problem with him going there. He's just never been. I've been to his house.
0: Yeah.
1: Heaps of times.
0: Well, yeah.
1: I mean, actually, not inside. I've never actually stepped over the threat. I probably should because I've talked a lot about him renovating, but I've never actually seen the inside of his house.
0: Might go through and go, what are you doing there? Oh, you might be impressed.
1: I don't know.
0: But that's the funny thing is like, but we've been out, like we talk through so many things.
1: Yes.
0: I feel like we know so much about each other. And to be honest, like part of it's a season of life thing. Like there's been heaps of times where I've thought, oh, I'd love to have Chloe and Evan over for dinner. We just don't have people over for dinner.
1: Yeah, that's what they all say, Aaron. Well, he just doesn't want another close friend.
0: You're in a better position.
1: Friend.
0: Why haven't you invited me over?
1: Oh, no, all those small children. But that is why. So like, that's why moving church, right? For the
0: really
1: churches
0: difficult.
1: Out there, that's why moving church is a huge deal because we don't make time for catch-ups outside of organized meetings. So if you move church, the chances are you see those friends at church, you're probably unlikely to organise more, like if you've never done it before, to then organise, oh, let's catch up outside of a church-related event.
0: Yeah, and so chatting over coffee for half an hour or something as you catch up on your week.
1: That's really hard.
0: That's why connect groups are often great.
1: Oh, they're so good.
0: You get that chance. Although sometimes you just meet someone and you go, there's something here.
1: You're my person.
0: Yeah. Now, actually, we actually have a friend in common, and I honestly, every time I've chatted to him, I'm like, I love chatting to this guy. I'll say it. Shout out to James, Mr. Adam Thwaite out at Maitland Christian.
1: Nice guy.
0: Did you know he and I have never hung out, but we have seen each other at a variety of different events, and every time we chat, I'm like, I love chatting to this guy. He feels like one of my people, to the point where I'm like, the amount that I feel like I have a friendship with him versus how much we actually communicate with each other. Like, outside of that, like, he invited me to a movie night once. I feel like I have a friendship with him versus how much we actually communicate with each other. Like, outside of that, like, he invited me to a movie night once.

0: Oh, look, we'd love to encourage you. Look, we also want to recognise too, for some people it is really hard. Maybe you are feeling disconnected. I feel really blessed that, you know, I've got, you know, friends that are friends through seasons because of circumstances and love those connections. But I've also got friends that, as I said, you can pick up the phone and not have seen them for 6 months or a year and still connect with. And for many people, maybe you are feeling isolated. And genuinely, we do genuinely believe church can be a great place to connect. It doesn't just have to be church, though. There can be other places. Maybe it is about finding something social for yourself, if it's because you're parenting and you feel like it's all about the kids. Your kids have
1: friends.
0: Find
1: a playgroup. Playgroups are gold for mums who are feeling like they don't have their people.
0: Take up a sport.
1: Ooh.
0: Join a team, like team sport. You're not going to make friends being an athlete. Never take runner. Up.
1: Marathon running.
0: Marathon running.
1: He's
0: my best mate. He's
1: why I've not made any friends.
0: We spent hours together with our headphones in, running exhausted. But yeah, I want to encourage you. You know, find connection. Maybe it's time to kind of find some space for yourself to build those genuine connections and build your community around you. If you want to do it through church, we definitely recommend it. You can find a church, of course, near you at our website.
1: But the reality is it's going to take effort.
0: Yeah.
1: And it's going to take time and energy. Are you willing to do it? Because that's the price you're going to have to pay to make good friendships.
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0: As a classic throwback for you, Rebecca St. James and Pray. You're on the Fresh Start with Aaron and Chloe this morning as we head up towards 10 o'clock. I nearly put us back an hour there.
1: Yes, it is rounding out the hour at the moment. It has been great to hang out with you. Now, a couple of invites we need to give you. You're invited to a baby shower.
0: Yes.
1: Free entry. You don't even need to give a gift.
0: Go out of your way.
1: That's right. Baby shower that you're invited to is, of course, Aaron's fourth baby is soon, coming soon. Yep. Hopefully not too soon. He's still got just a week over he needs to still be working.
0: I'm taking some time off with a few days before we're scheduled in. So my hope is I'm okay with anything that week, but I am hoping to make it through next week. Now, ask my wife that question. She's probably like, can I just go now?
1: She's like, I'm feeling very pregnant. So you're invited to their baby shower for baby number four, Thursday, 8 till 9 on air.
0: On air.
1: Liz is coming in.
0: Yeah.
1: Which I don't think that's happened before.
0: No, I think she's done some recordings and got the kids to record. I don't know if she's actually been in the studio with us.
1: This is going to be so interesting. Yeah. We're going to do a gender reveal.
0: We know the gender.
1: For my benefit.
0: Chloe doesn't. It's a reverse gender reveal.
1: It's going to be a lot of fun. So make sure you tune in on Thursday. But, hey, we've got Wednesday Whittle tomorrow. We've got a whole lot going on this week. It's a great week.
0: Yeah, join us for that. But up next, we're going to get some encouragement from Ken Robinson with the week ahead and some music to speak life to your day. Right now, though, time to head to the news and sport. We'll catch you tomorrow.
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4: In this bulletin, the government calling for international guardrails for AI and in sport NRL. With more, I'm Naomi Miller. The Federal Treasurer insists international controls on AI will strengthen its economic potential as Australia joins a push for global guardrails. Prime Minister Anthony Albanese is among 22 other world leaders to co-sign a statement demanding tighter regulations on the technology ahead of the UN General Assembly in New York. Jim Chalmers has told Channel 9 AI presents serious risks if it's not properly managed.
5: The statement that Prime Minister Albanese signed Australia up to overnight with 20 countries is all about recognising this is a huge economic opportunity.